0: Producer, if you don't mind, get his call. I mean his number. We're going to take other calls here, too, but we're going to take a quick break. 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

0: All right, welcome back, folks. There's a lot of calls here, so we will get to you after the break. I only have about 60 seconds here, because I was intrigued with a developer who had a lot of knowledge. I know people are going to throw a lot of things out there, surveillance, the cameras, what are we going to do with the nuclear waste? First of all, there isn't any yet. I don't think people realize how long it takes to have enough nuclear waste to actually ship off to a location that literally handles nuclear waste. It doesn't. It's not like oil. It's not like stuff like. It takes a very, very long time. So I just want to point that out. But we'll take your calls, and I'll try and answer them as best as I can. But the bottom line is this. If you ask me about drilling for oil tonight, I don't have all the answers about drilling for oil. And I don't need to have all the answers about drilling for oil. The argument against AI is we now have people trying to come up with every conceivable argument. We just learned that they barely use any water. We just learned they barely use any electricity. And at some point, they're going to create their own electricity. In other words, be self-sufficient. So I just have to ask myself, an industry that's going to have this much impact, hire this many people, have this much positive potential for creating life-saving medicines and so forth and so on, we sure do have a lot of reasons to try and kill it out there. I'm sorry. We'll be right back.
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10: Great to have you. Thanks. I appreciate you stopping by. Kay Hill at the bottom of the hour. We're going to break down Mom Donnie in New York. Where has he been? Guy took a vacation already. I guess he was tired. You know, it's tough being the mayor of New York, so he just jumped on a plane and got out of there. Even NBC was like, where's Mom? CBS was like, Mom Donnie goes on vacation? All this while the promises he made are not coming to fruition. And he's actually attacking longtime New Yorkers. He's leaving people like the people in Little Italy off of his enclave map. And the guy is a decided mess. We break that down with Kay coming up next. Quickly, I want to remind you about the hot race happening here in the great state of Texas where we reside. Ted Cruz, U.S. Senator, predicts $200 million fight in Texas as the Senate, or for the Texas Senate, as Abbott backs Paxton. Actually, this was written wrong. In Texas Senate. No, it's the Senate out of Texas. U.S. Senator Ted Cruz says closely watched Senate race in Texas will be a $200 million fight. While Texas Governor Greg Abbott says the choice will be easier for Texas voters in November. Cruz appeared on CBS Mornings and spoke with Major Garrett on August 24th, saying he thinks Republican Texas Attorney General Ken Paxton will win the seat over Democratic State Representative James Tallarico, but not without a real fight. Ken Paxton just came out of a rough primary, Cruz said. When you face that many attack ads, you're a little bit bruised. I mean, that's just the nature of politics. Tallarico did not really have a primary, he added. Well, all that's true. Jasmine Crockett wasn't much of a challenge for Tallarico. This is going to be very close, this one in Texas. You've got to make sure you stay vigilant, stay engaged, and stay here for Cahill.
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1: Are all the new data centers that we need to be built in the next 5 years simply for AI, or is Netflix in need of more? Is Amazon in need of more? Is Apple in need of more? Is Meta in need of more? Is TikTok? Is Meta the parent company of TikTok?
2: No.
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1: 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The Chinese are trying to do it.
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3: Iran's trading partners. I'm Lisa Lacera, Fox News. The Trump administration is rolling out new sanctions intended to isolate Iran's economy.
4: All countries, companies, and financial institutions with links to Iran are on the clock.
5: An economic engagement of any kind with this murderous regime will expose those responsible to the full reach of American power.
4: Treasury Secretary Scott Bessent says those consequences could include secondary sanctions and isolation from the U.S. economy.
5: No nation should expect to enjoy the rewards of our system while helping those who seek to destroy it.
4: Bessent did not publicly share timelines or deadlines for U.S. partners to cut ties with Iran.
3: Fox's Jared Halpern at the White House. Canada reportedly is set to announce retaliatory tariffs against the U.S. tomorrow, according to the Associated Press. President Trump escalated the trade war with Canada earlier today, telling leaders to fall in line or face consequences far worse than tariffs already imposed, and threatening new 50% tariffs on Canadian vehicles, auto parts, and steel. Crews fighting a fast-moving wildfire in northwestern Nevada that's forced thousands from their homes.
6: Truckee Meadows Fire District Chief Richard Edwards revealing the Hawk Fire northwest of Reno is more than 15,000 acres and 27% contained, noting evacuations have been reduced.
7: People under a go-now evacuation are 23,000. Those under a get-set evacuation are 40,000.
6: Crews are canvassing areas impacted by the inferno, which ignited Saturday.
7: They did discover 32 destroyed homes and 6 damaged homes.
6: 900 personnel from at least 15 states, New Zealand, and Australia are helping to battle the flames.
3: Fox's Christian Goodwin. Officials say they know the fire was human caused, but are still investigating whether it was intentional. 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
3: Indiana's governor calling for an investigation as thousands remain without power in northwest Indiana 2 weeks after a storm.
14: Indiana Governor Mike Braun is calling for an investigation into Northern Indiana Public Service Company 13 days after a severe storm with powerful winds damaged several communities, including the city of Gary, where many are still in the dark. Braun directing the state to file a complaint and to investigate NIPSCO. The governor, in a statement, also emphasizing that the crews on the ground, including some from outstate, have done an extraordinary job, though saying that NIPSCO management has failed to deliver adequate solutions and failed Hoosiers. Jeff Manasso, Fox News.
3: The power company says it hopes to get all power restored by tomorrow. Nearly 25 years later, another victim of the 9/11 attack on New York's World Trade Center has been identified. The adult female, whose name has not been released, pending notification of her family, was identified using genetic genealogy. California's attorney general has called off a planned meeting with Paramount executives.
2: Rob Bonta was set to sit down with the company Monday for preliminary settlement talks over the state's lawsuits seeking to block David Ellison's $111 billion acquisition of Warner Brothers Discovery. But Bonta pulled the plug late Sunday, accusing Paramount of misrepresenting a Friday meeting, according to the New York Times. Bonta is leading a coalition of 12 states challenging the Paramount-Warner Brothers Discovery merger, arguing it would give the company too much power. Multiple sources over the weekend reported that Paramount is looking at Texas, Tennessee, and Georgia as the shortlisted relocation states if a settlement isn't reached by October 1st. Michelle Polino, Fox News.
3: At the box office this weekend, Spider-Man Brand New Day on top for a fourth straight week, adding another $39 million. Insidious out of the further in second with $25 million. And The Odyssey in third. I'm Lisa LaSera. This is Fox News.
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18: Here's your Monday night forecast for the PD. Clear and comfortable tonight with the low dropping near 70 degrees. Tuesday maintains the great weather, mostly sunny with a high of 91 and a 20% chance of rain. Your rain chances keep bumping up throughout the week, with Friday being the best day for rain.

0: I mean, you learn something new every night. So I've been watching On Patrol live, as I mentioned earlier, but we're going back and we're watching the newest episodes, and we're probably getting into early 2023, maybe the end of 2022. I had no idea. So Sam is sending me a chat on our call screener, and she says, you know, you had Mark Lamb and Matt Eisman and Dan Abrams and Sean Larkin. I'm like, right. What Matt Eisman does, three of these things belong together. You know that song from Sesame Street? You've got Dan Abrams, you've got Sean Larkin, you've got, you know, Sheriff Lamb, and then she throws in Matt Eisman. I said, what are you talking about? This is the American Ninja Warrior guy. What the hell are you talking about? You're like, he's on Patrol Live. Like,
1: he's also not. On Patrol Live. Not.
2: Yes.
0: No, he's not.
2: Yes, he is.
0: You know, he's a doctor. He's not even a lawyer. He's not a cop.
2: I mean, and he's on the show.
0: I'm like, no, he's not. And then she sends me a picture. There he is.
2: Yeah, a selfie, yeah.
0: By the way, I'm watching the show the other night. Your mother and I are watching the show the other night, and Sean Larkin mentions, or Dan Abrams mentions, that Larkin has a bunch of classic cars in the garage. So what does Dad
2: really?
0: Do? Because I'm me.
2: You texted him.
0: Sean, what cars do you have in the garage? He's got like 1960s, you know, like big boats, like gigantic Lincolns or Cadillacs or
2: wow,
0: something. And I'm like,
2: that's
0: man,
2: cool.
0: That's really cool. Have to have him on the show soon. He said that he would like to come on soon. So
2: we only
0: had Abrams on one time. And I'll never forget. It's a very comfortable conversation. I like Dan Abrams. Seemed like a nice enough guy. The whole time he's eating popcorn out of a bag.
2: No way.
0: I'm like, what are you doing?
2: He's my brother, my popcorn brother.
0: Like, you're eating popcorn?
2: I've been eating popcorn this whole show.
0: So what happens? Eisman sits in for Dan when Dan can't do it? Is that the story?
2: No, he's just on, you know, he's on like the panel with Sean and I don't know the other guy's name, but
0: Curtis
2: Dan
0: Wilson,
2: is still there.
0: Yeah.
2: Curtis, yeah. So he's just like one of the guys. It's pretty cool.
0: He's just hanging out with the guys.
2: Yeah, he comments on videos and everything.
0: I like them all, but it's already too many people. Just added another guy?
2: No, I think he like fills in for other people. I think there's always three. It's and Dan. I've always seen it that way.
0: No, for us, it's still Dan, Sean, and Curtis. That's it, the three of them.
2: Oh, well, they added another one, so.
0: Why?
2: Spoiler alert.
0: Well, it is a three-hour show, so maybe they had to fill the time. But, I mean, we do a three-hour show. It's just the three of us. And let's be honest, I carry most of the weight. But, I mean.
2: Well, it is the Joe Pag show.
0: Duh. The Polo Cuellar show would be all Polo. You just press a button to show me every once in a while. But, I mean, so, Polo, you watch any of those shows, those cop shows? You like that kind of stuff or not?
3: Nah, I don't watch that stuff.
0: Good stuff, man. I it's pretty good.
2: I love them. Yeah.
0: But sometimes it gets boring because they're like, there's nothing going on here. It's not like you know it's going to be exciting. Like on the body cam stuff. Oh, did I mention
2: That's
0: Joe Pag's body
2: part,
0: cam?
2: Though.
0: Joe Pag's body cam. 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
0: You show that, you know this. I wouldn't show it to you if something good didn't happen. Yeah, you gotta like the one that I posted the other day where the woman goes out to dinner with a guy and decides to tell all of her friends to show up, and they run up a bill of $350, and she tries to leave. You gotta love that one. Come on, man. 888-941-PAGS, JoePags.com, Lieutenant Colonel Jeffrey Atticott about the Strait of Hormuz. For God's sakes, coming up next. Keep it here.
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3: Good to have the Lieutenant Colonel on. We appreciate him stopping by. Make sure you go check out his new book and also check out the Warrior Defense Project. Always good stuff. Got to get out of here for now. This just in, the WNBA has ruled that Enes Kanter Freedom and Royce White are ineligible for the draft. Yeah, they said they wanted to join the draft. They said that they identify as women. They didn't give a reason why they can't. That is Sam. That is Polo. I'm Joe. See you tomorrow. Bye.
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2: Announced. I'm Sue Guzman, Fox News. The Trump administration announcing sweeping new sanctions against Iran and is warning countries that do business with the Islamic Republic to sever financial ties or face retaliations from the U.S. Fox's Jared Halpern reports.
3: Describing an economic D-Day, Treasury Secretary Scott Bessent says new U.S. sanctions will block all foreign revenue streams to Iran.
4: Our objective is to sever every economic lifeline that sustains this tyrannical regime until Tehran stands alone.
3: Bessent says President Trump and Treasury officials are calling counterparts to deliver timelines for countries to cut ties with Iran or face stiff secondary sanctions.
4: If they do not take action, we will do so unilaterally through Treasury authorities.
3: China, Turkey, and the United Arab Emirates are among Iran's largest trading partners. At the White House, Jared Halpern, Fox News.
2: Trade troubles with Canada as the U.S. hits our northern neighbors with massive tariffs on imports. Fox's Lauren Simonetti.
5: The U.S. slapped 50% tariffs on about $20 billion of Canadian goods from hockey sticks to wine after trade talks collapsed late Friday. Now Canada is preparing retaliatory tariffs on U.S. goods. President Trump says, quote, Canada wants the benefits of being a state without being one. They have also charged our great farmers for many years massive amounts of tariffs. No more. Well, the U.S. is Canada's largest trading partner, and U.S. Trade Chief Jamieson Greer says Ottawa walked away from what he calls a pretty good deal.
2: Canadian Prime Minister Mark Carney.
6: We made progress. We did make some progress in recent weeks. In the end, that momentum reversed, and we could not accept what the U.S. had offered, nor could we give what they asked.
2: Canada expected to announce retaliatory tariffs tomorrow. 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
2: Crews are still battling a fast-moving wildfire in northwestern Nevada that has forced thousands from their homes. Fox's Kristen Goodwin is more.
19: Truckee Meadows Fire District Chief Richard Edwards revealing the Hawk Fire northwest of Reno is more than 15,000 acres and 27% contained, noting evacuations have been reduced.
20: People under a go-now evacuation are 23,000. Those under a get-set evacuation are 40,000.
19: Crews are canvassing areas impacted by the inferno, which ignited Saturday.
20: They did discover 32 destroyed homes and 6 damaged homes.
19: 900 personnel from at least 15 states, New Zealand, and Australia are helping to battle the flames.
20: To date, we've had 4 civilian injuries and 3 firefighter injuries.
19: Officials say they know the fire was human-caused, but are still investigating whether it was intentional. Kristen Goodwin, Fox News.
2: Federal judge has postponed a trial for a Libyan man charged in the 1988 bombing of Pan Am Flight 103. The judge citing the discovery of new evidence that defense attorneys want to examine. Jury selection was scheduled to begin Wednesday for the federal trial in Washington for that man who's charged with making the bomb that downed the airplane, killing 270 people, most of them Americans. And a War Secretary Pete Hegseth paying a visit to the Strategic Command headquarters near Omaha, Nebraska today, part of his tour for the rebuilding of American defense manufacturing. He spoke to service members about backing them up with the weapons they need.
21: For too long, we outsourced those capabilities, or we didn't invest in our defense industrial base, and we allowed our defense companies to effectively become appendages of government.
2: His defense rebuilding request comes amid persistent claims that the U.S. weapons stockpile is being depleted. President Trump maintains the U.S. has a, quote, virtually unlimited supply of certain munitions to fight wars. The administration's request for $1.5 trillion for defense spending is still pending in Congress. I'm Sue Guzman. This is Fox News.
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12: Here's your Monday night forecast for the PD. Clear and comfortable tonight with the low dropping near 70 degrees. Tuesday maintains the great weather, mostly sunny with a high of 91 and a 20% chance of rain. Your rain chances keep bumping up throughout the week, with Friday being the best day for rain.
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15: Great radio stations everywhere, along with Sam and Holo. It is the Joe Pags Show. Thanks. Appreciate you stopping by. Lots to get to. The president basically out there on the campaign trail. It looks like at the end of August, this is when they decided it's time to go and campaign. The president was out there talking about the radicals on the left, rightfully so, and he makes the case for why that would be really bad, and of course I agree with him. J.D. Vance, the vice president in Maine, talking about his good friend Susan Collins. I don't know how that's going to go over, you know, nationally, but it doesn't really matter. It matters how it goes over in Maine. Is Maine going to elect somebody who's a radical doofus, nutjob, or are they going to have Susan Collins remain, who I think at one point promised that she would only serve a certain number of terms, but she's running again. I would love to see a different Republican run, but if she's the best she can give us, certainly better than the left. We'll get into that coming up. Big story over the weekend. Enos Cantor Freedom. For some reason, they're calling him Enos Cantor. But the announcer did anyway. Sam, were you surprised when you saw that video? They were just calling him Enos Cantor?
16: Yeah, weird, right?
15: The guy literally changed his name to Freedom. So yeah, you have to go by, it's like when Prince changed his name to the artist formerly known as Prince or whatever, the symbol. You had to go with it because he legally changed his name for a while because it was some sort of a conflict with his record label. And he said, okay, I just won't be Prince anymore. But if you change your name, you change your name. That's your name. So Enos Cantor Freedom, 6'10", 250 pounds, former NBA player who averaged a double-double. They keep saying that he was not very good in the NBA. I knew Enos Cantor before he ever became political. So, and again, I'm not a huge NBA guy. So he was certainly somebody who was known. He says that he is going to be in the WNBA draft along with Royce White. And they're going to be trying out. And they plan to make it because the WNBA will not say who's eligible and who's not. Now, obviously, this is just them trying to make the WNBA say, yes, it's only for females. It's only for XX adult human beings. But they're not saying that. So he goes to the game. I don't even know who the hell was playing. I know that Caitlin What's-Her-Face Clark was there, so it had to be Indiana Fever versus somebody. But there's Enos Cantor Freedom in the gym. He's wearing a shirt that says woman, noun, adult human female, which is the actual definition of a woman. He's wearing that, and for some reason, you know, he stands up, and you're allowed to stand up at a game, and he's waving his arms around, and he's showing off this shirt. And the announcer says something really stupid. Because there's some player who's yelling at Enos Cantor Freedom because he dares, I guess, wear a shirt that says what a woman is. And I don't know if the player's yelling. Maybe this story will tell us, although it is from the BBC. The BBC, so we have no idea what they know about the WNBA or don't. But let's see if they explain what the woman was saying. Maybe she was saying, you're not a woman. And it looked like Freedom was saying, I am a woman. Who knows? But the bottom line is they removed him from the game. going, why? Why did they remove him? So I'm going to play the video for those who are watching. I'll explain it for those who are listening. And this is what went down at this game yesterday in the WNBA.
0: 6-point basketball game. Chicago staying in it. Natasha Clapp. And right before the break, this was the scene inside Wintrust Arena. After Natasha Cloud got that bucket, she wanted her voice heard.
15: What was her voice? What was her voice saying? That a woman is not an adult female? Adult human female? What was the voice? I mean, and again, the announcer is right to say, you know, this is what's going down. Here's what happened at coming out of the break. But why did she say she wanted her voice heard? Now, I think somebody got in her ear and said, you better say that he wants his voice heard, too, because she does add that later.
0: That bucket, she wanted her voice heard. We have talked about the conversations surrounding the W. That is Enes Kanter in the building today. And he has voiced how he's felt about the situation. Natasha Cloud voicing her opinion as well. Kanter was just escorted out.
15: So what is her stance? No, women are not adult human females? Just, I mean, what is the case that she's making? She wanted her voice heard. Now, if you're going to be the announcer who is speaking for the person who wants her voice heard, tell me what point she's making. I'd like to know what point she's making. And you know, she's yelling profanities. The F word is in there. I don't know what she's saying, though. Let's see if the story tells us what this dumb player, Cloud, I was going to say McCloud, it's Cloud. Let's see if we now understand what the dumb Cloud person was saying. Kanter Freedom, ejected from WNBA game over player row. Did it say row or row there? Sam, is it row or is it a row? When there's an argument row? In England. I'm not so sure.
16: Well,
15: I mean, the word is row. We had this discussion last week about rolling, but I don't know. It might be a row. I have no idea. Look, call your friends in England. Kanter Freedom ejected from WNBA game over player row. We'll say row. Former NBA player Enes Kanter Freedom was ejected from Sunday's women's NBA match. It's just WNBA match, not women's NBA match. How stupid. Between the Chicago Sky and Indiana Fever after becoming involved in a verbal altercation with Sky guard Natasha Cloud. Sitting at courtside, Kanter Freedom stood up with his arms stretched out and took steps towards the court after Cloud began pointing and shouting at him during a timeout. Now, they said that backward, but he didn't incite this. She did. For some reason, she scores a point or something and decides to start yelling and screaming at Kanter Freedom. And I don't know why. Now, is there a good argument that you don't step closer to the court? Sure. Should he have kept his cool and stayed back and just waved his arms and pointed the shirt? Sure. But don't make it like he incited this. He didn't. Kanter Freedom wearing a t-shirt emblazoned with the words woman, noun, adult human female. Earlier this month, he declared he would enter next season's WNBA draft, citing the current eligibility guidelines or lack of for transgender women players. Security and other Sky players intervened before the former Utah Jazz and Boston Celtics center, Kanter Freedom, was escorted from the court. He posted on X, "I just got kicked out of a WNBA game for supporting women. Let that sink in, America." Writing on Threads after the game, Cloud said, "To every trans kid person, you are part of my community and tribe. You belong, you're loved, you're seen. You're perfect as you are, and you will always be protected by me." What is she talking about? Kanter Freedom says he's a woman. He's going to enter the women's draft. If you support trans people, you support what he's doing. This is how dumb this Natasha Cloud must be. Must be a really dumb person. And what is it? Is Threads the place for the WNBA players? Sam, when did this happen?
16: You know, I don't know. I've been seeing so much on Threads lately. I'm like, what is going on? Who's doing this?
15: Paulo, anything about this? A thread? Do you even know what Threads is?
4: I mean, I've seen it, but I've never messed with it. But I also sent you a story that from Fox News that there's, I guess, a little more to the story, or they're claiming that, I guess, what got so what's this girl's name, Natasha Cloud, so upset in the first place was that this Enes Kanter Freedom guy was cheering when Sophie Cunningham made a 3-pointer.
15: Okay.
4: And then that, I guess, she started telling him that, I guess, basically that she's not going to sleep with you or whatever. Like, I guess since
15: Really?
4: Yeah. And really? Then, and then he's saying that I guess that she was dropping a bunch of F-bombs and whatever.
15: Oh, she definitely was. We saw her mouth.
4: Yeah, yeah. And then he was saying, I guess, that there's like kids around, so it's like, what are you doing kind of thing. So I don't know.
15: Well, so email me that, because I can't get it from the group chat.
4: Okay.
15: So let's just break it down, because then she goes to Threads. By the way, for those who don't know, Threads is sort of the Twitter wannabe for Meta. If you're on Instagram, whether you like it or not, you're on Threads. Like, I've got 100-some-odd thousand followers on Threads, and I did nothing. I've never, ever posted anything to Threads. But I guess whatever I post on Instagram goes to Threads. So Meta, Facebook, the Mark Zuckerberg, he has Facebook, he has Instagram, and he has Threads. I guess he's trying to compete in all of these different areas. So that said, the reason why I question it, because the other day, when that other player, Carrington, posted white privilege, it was on Threads. So I was like, is this on X? Where is this? So I guess, is that the alternative place to go if you're a WNBA, let's go trans people person? I mean, I don't know what that is, but it's starting to look like that's what it is. Very strange to me. So they're somehow making her the hero, I guess, because she stood up to him? When he was literally there just applauding when Sophie Cunningham made a basket. So if you go to a game where the Indiana Fever is playing, and Sophie Cunningham is part of the Indiana Fever, if you go to that game, then you can't root for the Fever? Let me give you a little insight. I've gone to many San Antonio Spurs games. When you go to a Spurs game and they're playing the Lakers, and same, tell me if I'm wrong about this. There are probably 35 to 40% Lakers fans there.
16: 100%.
15: I mean, they're wearing Lakers stuff. And it just doesn't make any sense. It's actually really, it's really kind of stupid. Rude. I hated it, but we weren't like, kick him out. Yeah, Paula, this is like a video. This is a Fox News. Is this where he's talking about it?
4: I think so. I mean, I can see if there's like another story. It was just
15: no, it's okay. Let me see if I can play this video. Hold on. I mean, maybe I can get the audio going, because I want those who are listening to get this. This is, him, I guess, talking about.
3: Sophie Cunningham shot a three, and I put my hands up to celebrate, right? Literally, a couple positions later, Natasha came back and started screaming and yelling and said, she's not going to sleep with you. I just got up, and then I was like, I'm just here to protect women, and that's all. Right? And then she started to yell. She started to use some very heavy language. She started to actually cuss. And I was very shocked that there were a lot of kids and there were a lot of teenagers was at that game. And I just cannot believe that she was just cussing and using those F-bombs in front of all these kids. Security guy, you know, came, and then I was like, listen, you need to leave. I was like, can you please tell me why do I need to leave? They said, like, you just need to leave. And they literally, I don't want to say they dragged me, but like they pretty much like pushed me to leave the gym.
15: I mean, the whole thing was incited by her. So with more information, if you believe him, and you might not, but if you believe him, it appears as though his sin was he was cheering for Sophie Cunningham and the Indiana Fever. I guess you're not allowed to do that. If you're at a game, that's new to me. And this person not only is stupid, which clearly she is, she's a dumb person, this Natasha Cloud. She's not only stupid, but she also then went to Threads to pretend like she was doing it to protect trans people. Well, when you're yelling, she's not going to sleep with you. When you're yelling the F word at somebody, that isn't showing support for anybody other than your own ego. Really, really dumb. And I think the WNBA has to apologize to Enes Kanter Freedom, because why did they kick him out? What did he do wrong?
4: I think once he stepped onto the court, then I think they made it possible for him to...
15: Well, I watched the video. He doesn't step onto the court, but he's right there.
4: He steps in front of like the photographers.
15: He does. You're right.
4: So I think,
15: but he doesn't go on the court. But you're right. I said that earlier. He should have stayed where he was.
4: Yeah, but because I think once you did that, now they feel like you're posing a threat. So at that point, you're going to have to get removed.
15: Why would he be threatening? He's just a trans woman.
4: I mean, trans women can be threatening too.
15: I guess. By the way, it also was really dumb of this player because it shows that Enes Kanter Freedom is a foot taller than her and outweighs her by 100 pounds. Yet you're all for trans people getting all the opportunities and you want trans people in the league. If he says he's a woman, guess what? You have to just trust that he is. Well, yeah, but he's clearly not. He's doing this. It doesn't matter. Everybody who says they're trans can be doing it for any number of reasons. Either you accept them for what they say or you don't. And if you don't, then why are you accepting anybody else saying it? And again, I mean, I don't disagree with Polo. I said it earlier. If he stays where he was, they have no right to kick him out. And if they would have kicked him out anyway, then he's got a case. But you're right. Because Polo, clearly they're going to say, well, he stepped towards the court. He looked threatening.
4: Yeah, I mean, when he had his hands out, too, I mean, it kind of looks... it does look like, what's up, kind of thing. So, I mean, that definitely doesn't help him.
15: Well, being Italian, I mean, I do this no matter what. It could be, hey, the price of gas. It could be, you know what I mean? Sam, that could be almost
16: yes,
15: anything.
16: Well, yes,
15: you know,
16: 100%.
4: That's threatening. That's threatening. So.
15: Yeah, so...
4: You got the guns out, so...
15: Yeah, you got the guns out, so clearly I'm threatening everybody. At the end of the day, they're going to have to make a decision. I really like what he's doing. I like what Royce White is doing. I like that they're doing it because they don't really want to play. They just want to prove a point. And it's a very, very good point they're making. 888-941-PAGS, 888-941-7247, joepags.com. Did you see the back and forth from yesterday? What do you think about the low class of some of the players in the WNBA? This woman yelling, she's not going to sleep with you, is really stupid. Just dumb. Man, I remember going to a game, and for some reason we had courtside seats. I didn't pay for them. I think our boss at the station had them. He was like, hey, do you want to go? And I'm sitting right next to Dwayne Wade, who was not playing, but he was on the Miami Heat, but he was that injured or something. I'm like, Dwayne. And the guy would not say, he would not even look my way. I was sitting next to him. And one of the guards who knows me, hey, Joe, you can't talk to the players. That's a rule. Remember that, Sam? That's a rule. You cannot talk to the players.
16: Crazy, right? Yeah.
15: But the players can scream and yell at you and say all sorts of profane things. I don't know. They got to clean up their act in the WNBA. And that announcer needs to be retrained. She wants her voice heard. Her voice was, Sophie Cunningham's not going to sleep with you. Why are you defending this idiot? 888-941-7247. 888-941-PAGS. Want to hear from you. Listen, you're not going to hear from spam callers, spam texters, spam emailers. If you've got the right people on your side. Incogni is on my side. They protect my privacy online. And I'm talking about, they sent me this list, this report on me. 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
15: Hi, great to have you. Thanks. I appreciate you stopping by. Lieutenant Colonel Jeffrey Atticott on this program today. Going to break down the latest on Iran. It turns out Iran doesn't just have the IRGC and the theocracy. Oh, it also has a president. Oh, yeah. Yeah, I mean, you know what I mean? Just three different things. Let me go to the phone lines. 888-941-PAGS, 888-941-7247, joepags.com. Do me a favor. Go check out a new YouTube page. You're like, oh, another YouTube page? If you like watching body cams, police interaction with citizens, I'm doing those now. I'm breaking those down. We're talking about it. We're giving you some insight. It's at Joe Pags Body Cam, at Joe Pags Body Cam on YouTube. AJ?
27: Big time Motown, Joe Pags.
15: You want to go see a WNBA game? AJ, what do you think?
27: Motown.
15: Come on, man.
27: You see them kick that boy out for just having a T-shirt Motown.
15: That's so
27: stupid.
15: Come
27: on, man.
15: That's so dumb.
27: What's wrong with them?
15: And she's having her voice heard, AJ, which her voice was, Sophie Cunningham's not going to sleep with you. I mean, these people are stupid. Really dumb people.
27: They are. Man, they ain't even worth the time, but they're filling up the stadium with all that dumb crap.
15: Yes.
27: That's all. And I hope the people are going for having no men play in the women's league. That's it.
15: Period.
27: Close,
15: yes.
27: Motown. And then Trump going, Trump, I think he's playing the cards good. He's letting them Iranian idiots do their thing. And, hey, the ball is in their court. And, Trump trying to save the people there. I don't know if everybody see that, because he could just wipe them all out.
15: Right.
27: But some of them are in, saying, and he don't want to have that on his brain cell. So, hey, we'll do what to do, but the stock market look good today. Come on.
15: Yeah, I'm not watching the stock market, to be honest with you, but I do like that Trump and Vance are both out there in the campaign trail. I think this is Trump in his best form when he's out there campaigning. You agree?
27: I told you, didn't I? What did I tell you? Didn't I tell you he was going to get out there?
15: I'm sure you told
27: me. Watch.
15: Yes.
27: We going to win that midterms in a landslide. Come on.
15: I hope so, brother. We love you, AJ. We'll talk to you in a bit, my friend.
27: Love you, Motown.
15: All right. AJ from Houston. Go check him out over on Twitch. Not Twitch. On Twitter or X. It is AJ from Houston. Keep it here. Coming back.
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0: Nancy Guthrie's remains found? Question mark? That's clickbait if I ever saw it. Pima County Sheriff's Office shares key update amid intense probe. Here's what we know so far, written by way too many people with names I can't pronounce. Actually, one person with a name I can't pronounce. It's Singh is the last name. The synopsis is, in a key update linked to Nancy Guthrie's investigation, human remains were discovered in a remote desert area near Tucson. Investigators still lack leads in identifying Guthrie's abductors or finding her. Nancy Guthrie, mother of NBC journalist Savannah Guthrie, vanished from her home early in 2026. Authorities determined she was taken against her will from her Arizona residence. No suspect has been named so far. So this is from just a few days ago, Sam. Have they not identified whether it is or is not her yet?
1: They have not, but there is a tweet from the Pima County Sheriff's Office in that article.
0: Okay, so let's go to the tweet. Are we calling it a tweet or an X post? What are we calling it?
1: I mean, I have a hard time remembering X.
0: Yeah, me too. Threads. PCSD, search and rescue deputies responding to reports of human remains found in the desert area near West Ajo Way and South La Chola Boulevard. At this time, there's no indication they are connected to the Nancy Guthrie investigation. What? So then that headline was just complete clickbait.
1: Yes.
2: Yeah, I saw that story about maybe almost 2 weeks ago on TMZ. And I first saw that and I was about to send it to you. And then when I clicked on it, I was like, oh, wait a minute. It's saying that remains are found, but they weren't her.
0: Yeah, so, but this is like literally 1 week ago. It's not 2 weeks ago. The Pima County report was just a week ago.
2: Yeah, but,
0: right?
2: But
0: so I don't know.
2: TMZ probably beat them to it. So
0: that could be true. That could be true. They usually do a pretty good job of doing that.
2: It seemed like it was the exact same story you just read. So,
0: I don't know. I have no idea. Other than, I can't believe they can't find an 84-year-old woman who was stolen from her house. I actually find that to be crazy. And it's not fair to the family. What happened to her is not fair to her. And somebody shouldn't get away with this. It's actually disgusting. 888-941-PAGS, 888-941-7247, JoePags.com. J.D. Vance, our vice president, campaigns in Maine. For Susan Collins, that plus Cahill next hour, too. Stay here.
3: Joe Pags.
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12: It's called Economic D-Day. I'm Ted Lindner, Fox News. New sanctions from the Trump administration designed to isolate Iran's economy from the rest of the world. Fox's Jared Halpern with more from the White House.
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2: Canada prepares to strike back. I'm Sue Guzman, Fox News. Canada is expected to announce reciprocal tariffs against the United States today.
3: The U.S. slapped 50% tariffs on about $20 billion of Canadian goods from hockey sticks to wine after trade talks collapsed late Friday. Now, Canada is preparing retaliatory tariffs on U.S. goods. President Trump says, quote, Canada wants the benefits of being a state without being one. They have also charged our great farmers for many years massive amounts of tariffs. No more. Well, the U.S. is Canada's largest trading partner, and U.S. Trade Chief Jamieson Greer says Ottawa walked away from what he calls a pretty good deal.
2: And Fox's Lauren Simonetti reporting. The Trump administration announcing sweeping new sanctions against Iran, warning countries that do business with the Islamic Republic to sever financial ties or face retaliation from the U.S. Fox's Jared Halpern.
4: Describing an economic D-Day, Treasury Secretary Scott Bessent says new U.S. sanctions will block all foreign revenue streams to Iran.
5: Our objective is to sever every economic lifeline that sustains this tyrannical regime until Tehran stands alone.
4: Bessent says President Trump and Treasury officials are calling counterparts to deliver timelines for countries to cut ties with Iran or face stiff secondary sanctions.
5: If they do not take action, we will do so unilaterally through Treasury authorities.
4: China, Turkey, and the United Arab Emirates are among Iran's largest trading partners. At the White House, Jared Halpern, Fox News.
2: Iran says it's been preparing for the new sanctions for a long time. And new evidence is prompting a trial delay for a Libyan man charged in the 1988 bombing of Pan Am Flight 103 that killed 270 people, mostly Americans. Jury selection had been set for Wednesday in Washington, D.C. 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
2: From the WMBF Newsroom, I'm Jake Reyes. In your crime alert, a former Darlington County deputy now sits behind bars, accused of taking cash payments from the sex offender registry. SLED arrested William Sumner after a new employee apparently spotted a $150 discrepancy last month. A closer look found two more missing payments totaling $450. Sumner retired in June and is now charged with embezzlement. SLED also arrested Sumner in 2021 while working as a resource officer after allegedly grabbing a student during an argument at Lamar High School. All right, today's your last chance to vote in the Republican runoff to decide who fills late Senator Lindsey Graham's seat. His sister Darlene Graham and Congressman Ralph Norman are on the ballot. Just make sure you bring a valid photo ID, and you can check your polling location online at the State Election Commission's website. If you voted in the June Democratic primary or runoff, you are not eligible to vote in this election. Polls open at 7 this morning and close at 7 tonight. From the WMBF Newsroom, I'm Jake Reyes.
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4: Here's your forecast for the PD for Tuesday, August the 25th. Another warm and humid day outside. Might be the warmest day of the week, as a matter of fact. 90 degrees with a 55% chance of afternoon rain. Tomorrow, you can expect 88 with a 55% chance of rain. Thursday will be 88 with a 67% chance of rain.
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6: Good morning. Welcome to Wake Up Carolina. 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
8: Good morning.
6: Programming note, Dr. Will Bolt will be with us at 7:05 this morning instead of 8:05 this morning because school starts. And he is a department chair. And he's got certain bigger and badder and better responsibilities than Wake Up Carolina. But true to form, he'll be here doing the extra credit work that I never did when I was either an elementary, a high school, or a junior, whatever student, I never went the extra mile academically. And I'd run an extra wind sprint or two.
8: Would you?
6: Yeah, well,
8: that's something
6: yeah.
8: you like doing.
6: Well, I mean, I thought sports was why we had school.
8: Right.
6: It was the athlete student, not the student athlete. Speaking of student athletes, you ready for a rant this morning, Rev?
8: Ready.
6: Have you seen the news where a NFL player got cut from the roster, didn't make the opening day roster, and now was going to request to go back to LSU and play for the LSU Tigers? That's right. An NFL player signed a contract, free agent contract, played in a couple of exhibition games, preseason games, didn't make the roster, and is now going back to college to play for LSU. And maybe there'll be another player, two or three, that goes back and plays for other teams. But that's kind of where we are today. Huh. I hear that George Rogers is thinking about, I'm kidding, you know, or Deshaun Watson or somebody else is thinking about that fifth year. And that's the legal argument is I got 5 years. Okay, I went to play. I made an attempt to make an NFL roster, and I didn't. But I still got 5 years to play college football, and I've only played three.
8: And when NIL makes it lucrative.
6: Well, I mean, it's a mockery. And to me, it's an illustration of how bad the rules were in college football. That were kind of, it's a little bit like the debt. There are no good answers now because it was so horribly done for so long a period of time that there are no good answers. So, yeah, the Clemson Tigers, when they travel to Baton Rouge in a week and, 10 days or so, they will be playing a team with an NFL player, a former NFL player, and they won't be the only. I mean, I'm sure that'll happen now that we've opened the floodgate for an NFL kid. And literally, this past weekend, he was on an NFL roster. Not the 45-man final roster, but a roster gets cut, goes back and plays college football because there's just so little clarity in what the rules are. It's a mockery. I got a buddy of mine in the business, so to speak, and I texted him yesterday. He kind of shared that story with me. I shared it with him and asked him what he thought, and he said, you've always said it's a mockery, and I kind of agree with you now. So if you're a fourth-year player and you go attempt to make an NFL roster and you're just not quite good enough, you go back and play another year of college and maybe get a little better, maybe get another shot to make an NFL roster.
8: It's sure a long shot from amateur athletics. There's no doubt about
6: it. But I mean, think about it. Has it ever been amateur athletics?
8: You could argue.
6: I think it's hard to argue. I think the day the NCAA decided to take the television network's money was the day they made a deal with the devil. And what do we say? Money's the answer. Now, what's the question? When money became the answer in college athletics, and we went wildly along with, I mean, remember 20 years ago, Spurrier said, you know, everybody in this room is making more money than they ever thought they'd make, except the kid. Well, we got to figure out a way to take care of these kids. These kids are generating enormous amounts of money. And everybody said, Steve, shh. You know where that money comes from, don't you? Comes out of our hide. In other words, we're less likely to get $10 million a year contracts or, you know, 4-year, $80 million contracts if we have to share the wealth. So, shh, let's take advantage of these kids for as long as we can. And they did. And now it's the wild, wild west. And I don't like the wild, wild west. But I like the people that had it locked down the way they did are having to deal with the wild, wild west, because legally there are no grounds to stop the kid from coming back to play another year. And I'm kind of glad. It makes LSU better, right? I mean, the kid knows what it's like to play in the NFL.
8: I would imagine so.
6: I mean, he played two NFL preseason games, and he's going back to play at a college football game. What do we say? College ain't jack once you play in the NFL. Now, he didn't make the 45-man roster, but LSU will have a kid on the field Saturday against Clemson with NFL experience. Just when you say that out loud, he played for Alcorn State in 2023. He played at LSU in 2024. In 2026, he played in the NFL, and then he decided to come back and play another season of college football for the LSU Tigers. 843-661-0937. What do we say? When I got married, I know I outkicked my coverage. Isn't that an old phrase? Mm-hmm. You know, you outkicked your coverage. So when I got married, I knew it outkicked my coverage. I have, I don't know, Rev, a willingness, a desire to try and better understand some of these issues. Until yesterday, it whooped me. I mean, that's a scientific phrase for not smart enough. It whooped me. Because I'm trying to understand this dollar play and all the intricacies. I mean, I understand it from 35,000 feet. I get it. You know, long-term bond yields make American debt more expensive. I mean, that's the game. I mean, the long-term bond yield that showed weakness or strength if you're a bondholder and the yields, you know, get into 5.337, 5.5. I mean, I dug into that as much as I know how. Stanley Druckenmiller is a legendary investor. Kevin Warsh, the Fed chair, was Druckenmiller's partner. Druckenmiller was Scott Bessent's boss. So there are a lot of synergies there between Druckenmiller, and it's not Druckenmiller, it's Druckenmiller. He's a legendary investor, and he basically wrote an article in the Wall Street Journal taking exception with his prize pupil. And he basically said, I mean, I can read it verbatim because it's such an interesting read. And I tried to dig into this. I mean, Grok and I had a 2.5-hour conversation, hour and a half conversation yesterday about the ins and outs. Grok understands it about like I do, from what it reads and what it deciphers and what it tries to understand. And then Josh, he Bessent declares, so last week he tries to manipulate long-term yield by bond buybacks. In other words, the government's using some of the treasury accounts to buy back some of the long-term debt to make it shorter term to create a less expensive interest environment on 30-year yields. You understand that. So now Bessent is basically telling the world, here's the quote, if you continue financial or commercial ties with Iran, you risk being removed from the U.S. dollar system. So what I can't get an answer to is Bessent is one play in support of the other play. Is Bessent declaring to the world, hey, we mean business. I mean, you know, we've had economic sanctions. We played economic hardball. We've never done this. We've never said to a country in the world that if you decide to do business with Iran in any way, shape, or form, you will not participate in the dollar-based global economy. Now, I've tried to ask Grok, what happens if China does it anyway? Grok basically said, oh, no. That's a good question. Could they look for an alternative? What is it? The renminbi? The other currency out there that, China, the reason I ask China, that's the big play. Iran will be at the mercy. Russia isn't a big enough economy. China's a big enough economy to say, okay, we'll create a competing economy or competing currency in these economies. And it gets so confusing so fast. And, the Wall Streeters understand it because they're buying and selling debt. They're buying and selling bonds. And, he's short of the bond. It's a currency peg. And I'm like, I don't know. I'm not sure you know either, but they know the lingo and the language. But Druckenmiller said yesterday, I found this comment fascinating. He said that it's not the 30-year bond yield at 5.336. It's not distortion manipulation, but rather an invoice. I like the way he says that. It's nothing but an invoice. And the invoice gets more expensive and more expensive unless America figures out a way to control its spending. And if America does, because we've wondered this, guys. It's almost like here we are. We've wondered forever. What number is the flashing light? When do people say, whoa, this is serious biz here. And I believe, once again, I have some confidence in Bessent because he has played in the market, not written about the market, not taught about the market. He's actually experienced, wins and losses in the market sitting at the knee of Druckenmiller. But, there's this competing theory out there, Josh. I thought of you and some of the younger folk, because you tend to gravitate toward these beliefs. They're in this thing together. Bessent needed the great investor to come out and oppose him so he could, we'd have this conversation about economic warfare in Iran and whatnot. I want to try to find, because they're talking about the 10-year yield this morning on CNBC, the GDP growth and a healthy economy. I guess what I'm asking or what I'm arguing, Rev, is I wave the white flag. I understand some of this and some of this I don't understand. I have an appetite. I just don't have an intellect to really get into the weeds and understand this. So here's the Wall Street Journal opinion. This is the line or two that gets my attention. You ready? This is Druckenmiller yesterday talking about Bessent's move last week, not including the economic warfare, because it looks to me like that's kind of a double play. I'm basically doing everything at home to, I don't know, Rev, be able to service our debt. I'm doing everything I can at home to make our debt as light a load as it possibly can be. But that's a sign of weakness, right? That would be economic weakness. Whoa. If you're in Shanghai or if you're in Moscow, so the United States is authorizing the Treasury to buy back long-term debt in exchange for short-term debt. That's what we've been waiting on. That's a crack of the armor, so to speak. That's an issue they'll have to internally resolve. And it does. If I'm in a foreign country and I watch what the Treasury did last week, I'm kind of high-fiving one another because I'm tired of being dominated by America, the global economic system that has used dollars as its currency of choice forever and a day. So Beijing's excited. Moscow's excited. Some of these other countries that don't care much for America dominance are excited. And then Bessent says, the world believes that we're at a financial weak point. The world believes we're at a financial stress point. Why? Because we are. I'm sure of that. We're at a financial stress point. So what does Bessent do? To the world? The world may have an appetite to consider an alternate global preferred currency. So Bessent says, I dare you. Do business with Iran. You see where I'm headed? It's almost like he knows he has trouble at home, but he can't let the world see but so much weakness at home. So he basically says to the world, try us. Do business with Iran. Believe that you can. We've got problems at home. There's no doubt about it. I'm swapping debt for debt. I'm swapping long-term for short-term debt. So our interest cost goes down. But if you believe that you have an alternate plan, try us. If you believe you can run your country's economy without the dollar, try it. And there's a lot of quotes out there. Dissatisfaction without an alternate. In other words, the world is dissatisfied with the way America has handled its finance and still continues to be the global currency, the preferred global currency. But there is no other show in town. I mean, there is no other choice because all these other countries have been weak on spending constraints and whatnot. But anyway, I want to read this verbatim, and then we'll take a break, Josh. You ready? This is Druckenmiller writing in the Wall Street Journal yesterday, basically a letter to Bessent. And he goes on and on and on. I spent for decades training on a simple premise. Markets aggregate information no committee possesses, and prices are how that information reaches decision makers. That's called capitalism. I mean, that's the free market. But then he says, every basis point of artificial yield suppression, which is what Bessent's trying to do, artificial yield suppression, is a subsidy to procrastination. Claude may have written that. It's a subsidy to procrastination. Suppress long rates, sugarcoat the interest cost projections, shrink the apparent urgency, and let incumbents assure voters the debt is something someone else's problem. If Congress and the administration are unable to touch entitlements, even with the market signal, they are certain not to touch them without one. Whatever this operation saves in basis points, it will cost multiples in delays. That matters, guys. I mean, we are at the point now where politicians will have to consider what to do about entitlement reform. I do believe, Rev, after studying as much as I could yesterday, I studied more than I understood. And some of these things I'd have to go back and read. It's a little bit like the King James Version of the Bible. I don't speak that lingo, man. Clean it up for me a little bit there. Give me a New International Version of the Bible so I can better understand it in today's lingo. It's almost like I need Wall Street lingo for dummies so I can really understand what it is they're saying. But Druckenmiller basically says loud and clear, procrastination leads to bigger problems. The market has said, and it's an invoice. As he said, it's not manipulation, not distortion. It is an invoice. The 5.337 30-year yield rate on bonds, on government debt, that's the invoice. I mean, that's what the market said. You know, hey, we have a little bit of questions about your ability to pay your bills 30 years from now, 20 years from now. And I'll buy the debt, but I'm not paying you 3%. I mean, I got to have 5, 3, 6, 7, 8, whatever that arbitrary number is. That's what Druckenmiller, the invoice is the invoice. And you can only distort, manipulate so much by, tweaking maturities and getting creative at the Treasury. Pretty much what the Fed is doing. And Trump said you got to do something. I mean, if Trump tells Kevin DeWars you got to do something, he doesn't have to. If Trump tells Scott Bessent you got to do something, he kind of does. Because we know what Trump will do. He'll get rid of him. I mean, he can't get rid of Warsh, but he can get rid of Bessent. And I just got to believe when somebody went in Trump's office, some economic advisor, and says, hey, you know what 30-year yield is? As high as it's been since 2007. I think Trump gets on the phone. And it's not funny, but I think he calls Scott Bessent and say, I know you know what the 30-year yield is. What can we do about it? And, Mr. President, I've been thinking about this. The only thing I know to do, we don't have as many tools in our toolbox as the Fed does, principally the ability to print money, but we can get creative in manipulating maturities on debt to get us kind of some wiggle, a little more wiggle room than we have. In the weirdest way imaginable, stick with me 1 second. In the weirdest way imaginable, this is good news. This is good news. Okay. This is the chance that Washington has to get its arms around our entitlements and to reform entitlements in a way that we know must be reformed. It's got to happen. There's no way around it, or we're going to end up in a country that does not have the preferred global currency. And I've never lived in an America where the dollar was not light years better than any other alternative. And if we don't address the debt driven by entitlements, we will live in a country sooner than later that has competing currencies all over the world, and the market will decide who they have the most faith and confidence in, and it won't be us. Take a break. We'll be back in just a few.
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0: A couple minutes. administration continues to signal it wants changes to the U.S.-Mexico-Canada agreement. Agricultural groups say any move away from the trade pact could create uncertainty for producers who rely on export markets. Nebraska Farm Bureau's Jordan Dukes says USMCA has delivered significant benefits to U.S. agriculture and should be preserved as negotiations continue.
7: Our message has been very clear to the White House. We need this free trade agreement. USMCA has been extraordinarily beneficial for U.S. agriculture. And so trying to just pull the United States out of the agreement, extremely problematic from our standpoint. So again, from our standpoint, our message has been the same. It's do no harm. That's what we said when the president tried to renegotiate NAFTA during Trump 1. We were pretty happy and ultimately supported USMCA. The idea that we can just pull the United States out of this extraordinarily beneficial free trade agreement with Canada and Mexico, very problematic for us.
0: Duke says support for the agreement extends beyond farm organizations.
7: The five members of Nebraska's congressional delegation recently sent a letter that talked about how important this free trade agreement is. It is very important. And I think, folks, it's easy to, when you're not involved in trade policy day to day and you're not, you don't always see these moving pieces, and supply chains are extremely complicated. I know the automotive industry is very, front of mind to the president, but ultimately, this is a major agricultural benefit. This is a major agricultural free trade agreement. We can't see farmers and ranchers left behind.
0: While supporting USMCA, Duke says there are still trade issues that need to be resolved with both Canada and Mexico.
7: Canada and Mexico have to come to the table and work through some of the issues that are legitimate that the United States has with how they do business. And so I'm not going to say that this agreement is perfect. I'm not going to say that anything is perfect, but Canada and Mexico have to come together, and it would be really easy for the White House to declare victory if they would agree to a couple things as well. So we have to work through some of these things, but Canada's not following through with their dairy commitments that they made in the original agreement.
9: Right.
7: Mexico had their white corn, their GM white corn ban that eventually was pushed back, but we still continue to hear how important non-GM corn is to the country of Mexico. So there's plenty of issues to work out on both sides.
0: President Trump's plan to lower the tariff on 300,000 metric tons of Argentinian beef imports is not generating a positive reaction from U.S. agriculture stakeholders. During an appearance at the Iowa State Fair, Ag Secretary Brooke Rollins talked about the reasons behind the decision to allow the beef imports.
10: We closed the ports because of the New World screwworm 14 months ago, and that was my decision with the president's backing. I had a lot of people pushing against that month after month after month. You're keeping a lot of cattle out of America. It's driving the cost up for beef, and my response to that was, well, yes, but if we don't protect our herd, things are going to get a lot worse, and we're going to lose a lot more ranchers. And so over that 14 months, the number is just over 1 million head did not cross into America.
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6: We're back, 843-661-0937. I could actually tie the two subjects together we touched on this morning. Unsurmountable debt, unsustainable spending at the federal level. And Bessent's doing all he can. Now, in fairness to Bessent, he is operating in the political world, right? He's not a traitor, so to speak. It's not black and white. Am I long bonds or short bonds? Am I getting 5% or 6%? He's at the mercy of a body that has yet demonstrated the ability to curtail spending, to address entitlements the way they need to be addressed. So Bessent's kind of, you know, out of control. It's going to be he's in control of the understanding he has of the economy. He's at the mercy of politicians that Druckenmiller doesn't have to deal with every day. I mean, Druckenmiller will deal with politicians, I'm sure of that, because their actions reflect negative or positively in the market, whether it's the bond market, the equity market, the whatever. But Bessent's trying to plug gaps and holes at the mercy. He doesn't get to make the decision for the most part. In other words, Bessent can say every day on national television, we need to reform entitlements. But he has no authority to do that. He's at the mercy of Congress. And if Congress acts, then he has to do a job one way. If Congress doesn't act, he's at the mercy of Congress not acting, and he has to do the best he can. In other words, I understand why Bessent did what he did, but it's desperation. And the desperation is because Congress has shown an unwillingness to, you know, address some of these fundamental issues that we know are real
8: and have to
6: be addressed.
8: You've lost me in the weeds of some of the minutia and details of what you're talking about.
6: I didn't even get in the weeds. Trust me. Trust okay. me, Rev. I didn't get anywhere near the weeds. We are in the middle of a highway
8: okay.
6: discussing this.
8: Well, you still
6: That's
8: lost
6: what I
8: me.
6: Talked about yesterday.
8: Yep.
6: I can get in the weeds a bit, but I got in the weeds over a giraffe's head. Yesterday, trying to understand, what does that mean? I mean, help me understand. I mean, it's Wall Street lingo.
8: But here's where I go. You know, I just kind of go big picture. It's like, all right, whatever these moves are and why whatever reason they're you know, justifying the moves, how much risk is there involved to our entire economy, our standing in the world?
6: Well, I mean,
8: the whole thing comes crashing down.
6: Well, I mean, we're to the point now that the world still has an appetite for our debt. They just want a better return. Right. I mean, that in essence, the world has an appetite for American debt, largely because of the dollar. They believe it is the most trustworthy currency in the world, and probably is for the most part. But they're losing faith. What we're seeing, a dollar debasement, a dollar devaluing. The world is losing a little bit more faith in the global preferred currency. And they're saying, look, I'll buy the debt, but I'm not paying 3%. I mean, I'm taking more risk. And I need a little more reward for taking that a risk. I want to go back to the college football dilemma, because I believe, Rev, that college football can learn a lesson from Congress. College football believes, because I've read, and you know this to be true, that expenses at college athletic programs are up somewhere in the neighborhood of 60%. I mean, that's kind of the number I'm hearing. You got to pay the football team. You got to declare a budget for the women's basketball team, the men's basketball team, travel expenses, conference. I mean, it's just gotten real expensive to run. Well, I mean, for a long time, you were raking in the revenue. You were paying all the coaches, but you weren't having to pay the performers. It would be like, once again, AA builders building truck beds and not having to pay welders. All of a sudden, I got to pay my welders. Okay, I thought I was going to be rich by 35. It's going to take me until I'm 75 now, if the good Lord willing, and I work hard. So colleges have the unique luxury of a workforce that they were swapping the value of a scholarship for. And at one time before the TV deal, that was a pretty fair deal. The value of that scholarship, because once again, 20% of Americans had a college degree. It makes you one of 20%. You know, it makes you a bit exclusive. You are of more value in the workplace. So play 4 years of college football, get a degree in engineering, go get a job and make good money. That's a fair swap. You know, I perform for this college on the gridiron, but in return, I got a good degree and I'm able to make more money than I ever thought I would make. Well, all of a sudden, 45% of Americans have a college degree. They're all kind of degrees for all kinds of ways. And you got a bunch of third-rate universities, third-rate degrees, and the value of the scholarship is not worth as much as it once upon a time was. Why? More people have them, and there are less, Shakespearean theater and Greek literature and some of the other liberal arts degrees that are made available out there. So all of a sudden, Rev, the athlete said, I'm really not getting much of anything of value. And you guys have signed a television deal. And instead of the university raking in $1 million, it's getting $1 billion. Whatever, I'm making a number up here. Instead of a million, it's 100 million or 200 million. And the player said, that's unfair. And the player won. And the colleges have had to adjust. And expenses have gone up 60%. And thus far, they've gone to rich donors, rich boosters, and said, can you help us make up the shortfall? Kind of what the president's doing with the Treasury. We've got a deficit. Can you help us make it up? What happens in college athletics when the rich booster, Josh, who got rich making good business decisions, says, what's in it for me? You know, I was paying 10 grand to have four tickets and a good parking spot. Now you're asking me to pay 50 grand for four tickets and a good parking spot. The team's no better than it was. You know, the Saturday noon kickoffs that television commands us to play are 100 degrees. You know, you play at noon one Saturday, at 8 o'clock at night the other Saturday. Some weeks, Rev, you don't know when you play until the Monday before the Saturday. And I just think it's a bad recipe. You're giving an inferior product, and you're trying to charge more. So, to me, college football is in the early stages of what the federal government is in the late stages of, not being able to control your finance. Because, once again, we run this athletic program, and we run it pretty, we're not in the red much. I mean, we're not in the black much, and we're not even paying players. So if you're barely in the black and you're not having to pay players, you're a lousy business person for the most part. You're probably a bureaucrat who knows nothing about business. And Title IX gets in that. I mean, I hear some of the pushback on, well, Title IX made it much more expensive to run a college athletics program. Fair enough. But what happens, Rev, when the super donors and super boosters say, I think I'd rather buy 30-year bonds with my money than sit in a luxury box at Carolina or Clemson, because I think that's coming. I mean, I just genuinely believe that the booster will eventually say, I'm tapping out. Not because I'm broke. I mean, I've got more money than I've ever had. I just don't see the return on that investment. I'm going to buy some, once again, I read the thing in the Wall Street Journal, Druckenmiller said buy some 30-year debt, because it's not, you know, manipulation or distortion, but rather an invoice. So I do believe there are similarities in where college athletics finds itself today. College, here's the decision, Rev. College athletics has a decision to make. And I'll argue they'll probably make a lot more bad ones than they do good ones. In the 1960s and 70s, our government had some decisions to make. And for the most part, they made worse decisions than bad decisions than good decisions. And here we are, $40 trillion in debt, and Bessent's playing financial god, trying to make the numbers work the best way he knows how. And plus, aside of making the financial numbers work the way he's trying to make them work with the Treasury, he's basically threatening the world that if you try to do business with Iran, we'll take you off the dollar. That is that desperation? I mean, do you understand what I'm saying? I mean, there are two facets to this. One is trying to manipulate long-term interest rates, because it gets real expensive at 5.337%. I mean, that means that people have less confidence in the dollar and the American economy and its ability to pay its debt over the long run than they've ever had. Well, since 07, and we know what happened in 07. Oh, got chill bucks. Don't even like to think about that, Josh. Right. How were you in 07, Josh?
9: In 07, I was 9 years old.
6: Yeah. If your dad were drinking and a smoking man, he'd have drunk and smoked. You'd have smelled like booze and smoke during that 6 month or year window of time.
9: I remember my dad taking me to school in the morning and seeing cars wrapped around the gas stations and whatnot.
6: Yeah. It was a fun time to be in business. If you're an entrepreneur in America, during the financial meltdown of 2008, and Rev, that was a sector of our economy. I mean, the housing sector's big. It's a tremendous influencer on our success or failure as an economy, but it is a sector of our economy. Imagine the debt crisis that expands well beyond the housing market. I mean, the housing sector of our economy is once again, it's a lot of healthcare. I mean, it's 20% of our GDP. You know, the housing and the trades and the businesses associated with housing, I mean, it's a big part of our GDP, but it's nowhere near at all. I mean, it's a, you know, a fourth or a fifth. That's not a fourth. It's probably a sixth or a seventh, but it's a substantial share of our economy. I mean, it blew up and nearly took the world down with it. Imagine if the American debt bubble were to burst. And I just think the alarm bells are ringing, and we've got to address entitlement spending in some way, shape, or form. I mean, one of the guys running for office today, Ralph Norman, he talks a lot about that. I think Darlene Graham has talked some about, you know, the debt and deficit spending. I think that's the central debate in America today. And the debate between Graham and Norman, I don't remember hearing, but was there a single question about the debt? I mean, they asked a lot of other things, data centers and AI and, you know, but I don't remember there being much of a question. And if they'd had a question about the debt, you got a minute to answer and then 30 minutes to respond. So in essence, we got two people who want to be United States Senator, and our appetite for them explaining what to do about the debt is a minute and a half long. We're the dumbasses. 843-661-0937. We'll take a break. We'll be back in just a few moments.
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14: Conservative phony Ralph Norman, rejected by President Trump for governor and now U.S. Senate. Why? 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And a supposed fiscal conservative, reject Ralph Norman backed a failed $115 million taxpayer-funded handout to the Carolina Panthers, all to land himself a $35 million road right next to his personal real estate investment. 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Vote no and reject 20-year failed career politician Ralph Norman. SISPAC paid for and is responsible for the content of this ad, not authorized by any candidate or candidates committee. 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
3: Here's your forecast for the PD for Tuesday, August the 25th. Another warm and humid day outside. Might be the warmest day of the week, as a matter of fact. 90 degrees with a 55% chance of afternoon rain. Tomorrow, you can expect 88 with a 55% chance of rain. Thursday will be 88 with a 67% chance of rain.
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5: We're back, 843-661-0937. Why are we always focused on entitlement reforms? Because that's the driver of the majority of the spending. But what we also need, we like to say that never before has a government agency been started and shut down. Well, I mean, there has been. We got to add something to that point now. I mean, Republicans have always said, once you start a government agency, it runs in perpetuity. You know, businesses have death cycles, Josh. Every day, your business is closer to being closed than it is open. I mean, eventually, all businesses go out of business. That's just the nature of the world we live in. But government programs are in perpetuity. They are eternal. Mm-hmm. A little bit like Jesus. Jesus gives eternal life, and the government gives eternal existence to a government agency, unless that a government agency is commissioned to hold other government agencies responsible. Then we shudder it. Because because no longer can we say that once the government agency becomes in existence, it never ever closes down. No, DOGE, the Department of Government Efficiency, once existed, no longer does. Why? Because it was, after all, the government agencies and their reckless and careless and out of control spending. And so we can't say that no government agency goes out of business because one eventually did. I think it's a fair commentary when I say we've got to reform entitlements, and somebody out there in their car or truck says, what about wasteful spending? What about waste, fraud, and abuse? I mean, why don't we? I mean, I hear the guy on the radio say the drivers of the debt are Social Security, Medicare, and Medicaid. I think most people accept that. Those are the big drivers of our debt. But is that a more egregious expenditure of government funds than, crickets mating on the banks of the Mississippi or some, leering center? And I don't know if you saw this or not, the decent healthcare company. I mean, imagine the arrogance or just the lack of acumen. I mean, imagine the arrogance of somebody who starts a NGO. And it's called the Decent Healthcare Company, D-E-C-E-N-T, Decent Healthcare Company. It bills $112,000 one year, $4,780,000 the next year, and it collects it. And it finally, DOGE finally shined a light on some of these NGOs that were in the healthcare business that had seen revenues increase by 6,000-8,000%, and we just keep sending checks. Wouldn't that be in Medicare reform? I mean, when you talk about Medicare reform, I know there's an element to Medicare reform. You can't get it at 65. You got to wait until 67, right? I mean, I get that. I mean, I think people are patient with that debate. I mean, not if you're a boomer. You can't take the boomers right away from them right now. But, younger people, you got to work a little bit longer. That's just where we find ourselves. But to me, a big part of Medicare reform is make sure the Medicare dollars are being spent on Medicare patients and people who are here legally, who have the right to collect the Medicare benefit because they paid into the system for as long as they did. But do you really believe the Decent Healthcare Company, owned by some Somalian, doing $100,000 a year in business increased. He's a hell of a business guy, Josh. You know what I've never done, Josh? I've never run a company that in a single year grew revenue from $100,000 to $4.7 million. I mean, you've got to be like, that's legend.
6: Skill.
5: That's Boone Pickens kind of business skill. You know what I mean? That's Stanley Druckenmiller kind of business skill to go from $100,000 to $4.7 million. And we had a government agency checking on, you know, or checking behind some of those realities. So when I say Medicare reform and Social Security reform, I think we include the fraud. I mean, there are people defrauding the taxpayer out of Medicare dollars. There are people defrauding the federal government out of Social Security benefits. And that needs to be our target. And then we address the spending curve. Then we address the eligibility age. But the first thing we do on Medicare, and I don't know why anybody's opposed to that. I mean, if I'm a congressman or senator and I put a bill together, my bill is going to say the first step to reforming Medicare, Medicaid, Social Security is to root out the fraud, waste, fraud, and abuse. How much are we spending in Medicare that's illegitimate? How much are we spending in Medicaid that's illegitimate? How much are we spending in Social Security that is illegitimate? The Social Security Disability Fund is skyrocketed since 9/11. When we started the Iraq War, that's an ancillary cost of the Iraq War. How many young people who served in the Air Force, Army, Navy, Marines, how many young people who served in the armed forces are receiving some sort of benefit because they've got some sort of, internal or external injury? And, I mean, some of it's depression and mental illness and, what is it, AD, no, not ADA, post-traumatic syndrome, PTSD. Yeah, PTSD. All of that comes into play. But so when you put a price tag on the Iraq War, and then you look at the amount of increase in spending on disability, and I'm not saying some of those folks don't deserve it. Is it a bad conversation to have? Are we willing to have a conversation? I am, because I'm a little bit crazy. Are we willing to have a conversation about members of the military scamming the government? What? Well, I mean, are we? I am. I'm absolutely willing to have that. I'm willing to commend and respect anybody who served our country until you scam the government. I'm sorry. I mean, most don't, but some do. And we've got to put that on the table. I'll try to pull the math during the hard break top of the hour at how much we were spending on military disability and how much we're spending now. And we need to spend on military disability. I mean, people walk into the studio with their arm blown off. And you know, their mental capacities significantly diminished. But I've seen a lot of these people who are at least as healthy as I am, but they say they've got some issue because of them serving, and now they need some sort of financial help, aid, and assistance. Are we properly vetting that? I mean, I know that makes people uncomfortable to go down that road, but if we're going to root out wasteful spending, where do we decide not to look in certain places because it appears to be disrespectful? I think the issue is that big. I mean, I think the problem with how we spend money in Washington is so big that we can't leave any stone unturned. We've got to look everywhere we can before we tell somebody 55 years old that you can't collect Medicare at 65. It's got to be 67. Let's figure out how many Medicare dollars, how many Medicaid dollars, how many Social Security dollars. That's what I don't understand. When somebody complains about inflation, when a liberal complains about inflation, the driver of the inflation is what? Too many dollars. I mean, that's the driver of the inflation. And they want Medicare for all. They want Medicare for all because people can't afford their health insurance premium or health care because the dollar is not worth anywhere near what it once upon a time was. In other words, my health insurance used to be $200. Now it's $1,000. You know, the doctor bill used to be $60. Now it's $600. You don't realize that the biggest contributor to that inflation is our inability to constrain spending, the overfunding of Medicare, Medicaid, and other sectors of our economy via deficit spending. But you want to make it a bigger problem? You believe that Medicare for all is going to save money? Show me. I mean, it'll give everybody free health care until the tab comes due. And to me, some of the tab came due Friday when Bessette did what he did. And I like what Druckenmiller, I'll try to find the exact quote when he said, "It is an invoice. It's not a distortion. It's not a manipulation. If the 30-year bond yield is 5.5%, guess what that is? That's what the market says. That is an invoice. And any number or any admittance that the deficit spending has not contributed mightily to that 30-year bond yield is just whistling past the graveyard. And maybe the majority of Americans believe whistling past the graveyard is a better answer than fundamentally addressing the debt in some meaningful fashion. We shall see. But as I said earlier, I understand it better than I ever have because of what I did yesterday. And Grok helped me a lot. But I've only touched the surface of some of the underlying things that have caused Bessent to do what he did both last week and again yesterday. Take a break. 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

0: how markets are reacting this morning. CJ Pop of Fox News. The price for a barrel of oil dropping fast after Treasury Secretary Scott Bessent unleashes a fresh set of penalties on Iran.
1: The actions of Treasury and other agencies will tighten the noose and block every potential source of revenue that funds the IRGC and the evil Iranian regime.
0: Fox's Troy Yanks in Tel Aviv.
2: Among the new sanctions includes an expanded list of secondary sanctions targeting digital assets, technology, gold, aviation, and shipping. In addition, the Treasury Department sanctioned nearly 60 entities, individuals, and vessels in multiple jurisdictions. The actions go after what the department describes as a network of shadow fleet vessels operating across many different countries. Iranian officials threatened retaliation to the economic measures. Another tanker was struck in the Strait of Hormuz with an unknown projectile while transiting the U.S.-approved southern route. The vessel had damage caused to its engine room and was disabled.
0: Well, Canada will announce retaliatory tariffs against the U.S. today after relations deteriorated sharply Monday. President Trump told Canadian leaders to fall in line or face consequences far worse than existing tariffs. It could be a matter of hours before the jury in Massachusetts begins to deliberate the fate of Lindsey Clancy.
3: At one point, he also brought up Clancy's Catholic faith, at which point the defense asked for a mistrial, but the judge said no. Clancy faces three counts of first-degree murder and the possibility of life in prison without parole, but if the jury finds her criminally not responsible, she'll be committed to a state mental hospital. In the 4 months leading up to the children's deaths, Clancy received 32 prescriptions and 13 psychiatric drugs. Now, there is expected to be one more rebuttal witness from the prosecution.
0: That is Fox's Nate Foy reporting from Plymouth, Massachusetts this morning. 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
9: From the WMBF Newsroom, I'm Jake Reyes. In your crime alert, a former Darlington County deputy now sits behind bars, accused of taking cash payments from the sex offender registry. SLED arrested William Sumner after a new employee apparently spotted a $150 discrepancy last month. A closer look found two more missing payments totaling $450. Sumner retired in June and is now charged with embezzlement. SLED also arrested Sumner in 2021 while working as a resource officer after allegedly grabbing a student.

0: during an argument at Lamar High School. All right, today's your last chance to vote in the Republican runoff to decide who fills late Senator Lindsey Graham's seat. His sister Darlene Graham and Congressman Ralph Norman are on the ballot. Just make sure you bring a valid photo ID, and you can check your polling location online at the State Election Commission's website. If you voted in the June Democratic primary or runoff, you are not eligible to vote in this election. Polls open at 7 this morning and close at 7 tonight. From the WMBF Newsroom, I'm Jake Reyes.
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3: Here's your forecast for the PD for Tuesday, August the 25th. Another warm and humid day outside, might be the warmest day of the week, as a matter of fact. 90 degrees with a 55% chance of afternoon rain. Tomorrow, you can expect 88 with a 55% chance of rain. Thursday will be 88 with a 67% chance of rain.
4: Did you hear that? That can only mean one thing. This is the Dr. Bolt Hour on Wake Up Carolina with the Francis Marion History Chair, Dr. William Bolt.
5: We're back. 843-661-0937 is our number. Let's go to the phone. Someone's there. Dr. Will Bolt is with us this hour instead of the next. He's got this side job called college professor, and we shuffle things around to make him get to his side job. That's how accommodating we are here at Wake Up Carolina.
6: Thank you.
5: Let's go to the phone. Someone's there.
7: We'll go to Breeze first. Hello, Breeze.
8: Hey, do I need to talk to Dr. Bolt, or can I say what I was going to say?
7: Nope. What you're going to say.
6: Say what you're going to say, man. You're on the line.
8: Here's what I'm saying is, I think that people are too frustrated to comment on this stuff, Ken. You would think there would be 1,000 people calling. And I don't know if all of this is related. And so maybe you may have to bear with me, Dave. But I think what's happened, I'll give you some examples of what's happening in this country and about people not wanting to think outside the box or so for doing things. Like, why are they finding eggs with salmonella about the same time they're releasing lab-grown eggs? Why is Trump bringing in beef from Argentina instead of having beef local source where you can buy it right here about the same time they're doing lab-grown beef? So what, there's so many, like, I was just talking to a doctor yesterday, that's a friend of mine, and he's a client, big shot in Washington, D.C., and he was talking about blood clots in NBA athletes. And he gave up all these reasons, and I came up, I said, well, if y'all looked at the medicine that these guys are taking, the prescription medicine, especially the vaccines, he didn't even want to talk about that. And I said, well, they get the pharmaceutical companies received millions and millions of dollars of fiat currency that was printed during COVID to give these vaccines. And then, we're talking about a $40 trillion debt. I said, and then, so we're talking about stuff that people don't really want to think about. That people don't want to think about the fact that there may be a conspiracy on the eggs. There may be a conspiracy on the beef. There was a conspiracy. I told him, I said, why would you believe that statin drugs are good for you if all of the studies are done by the company that's selling the statin drugs? Why would you sit there and want to cut government spending and look at government waste? Because then it just exposes that the king is wearing no clothes. I said, so nobody, and you keep saying it, we're just not serious. But my question, I guess, would be, do you think we've reached a point to where they're going to do something sooner rather than later because they have no choice but to do something sooner rather than later, Ken?
5: Thank you, Breeze. That's kind of my point. I mean, it seems to me that Friday was different. I mean, I'm not a financier. I'm not an international banker. I mean, by any stretch of the imagination, but I'm not a moron. And I do this a lot, and I've been doing it for a long time. And I do have an understanding of the business world and how it converges with politics. And I feel fundamentally different about the end of last week than I ever have about the debt. Now, 08, the world blew up. But that was not just about the debt. That was about a sector of our economy that had been poorly managed, and government was a big part of that. Red line lending and, you know, subprime lending and, you know, a mark to marketing. And I mean, there were a lot of fancy terminologies within the Wall Street jargon that kind of led there. But it was not, I mean, it was a national emergency, yeah, and it nearly brought down the economy. I mean, you know, Lehman went away and Bear Stearns had to merge and, you know, Merrill Lynch. I mean, there were a lot of things. Wachovia, remember? Once upon a time, there was a bank called Wachovia. Some made it through that. Some didn't make it through that. But my point is, that was the animal spirits of capitalism on full display. That was the government giving capitalists who try to make as much money as they can authority to lend money in questionable places. Capitalism without government intervention would have said, hey, you know, 60% of the loans behind those red lines don't get repaid. I mean, we can't have that many write-offs. But the government basically said, if you lend money behind those red lines and it goes south, we're always here. And I think the banks didn't sign a contract with the government saying we won't let you go down. But the bankers had been around politics enough to know that, okay, I mean, they're giving us the green light to lend money in places we probably shouldn't lend money. In fact, they're kind of encouraging us to lend money in places. But this is fundamentally different. I mean, that would have been the convergence of the private sector and business. And we can argue about where that stops and where it begins and, you know, how much government's too much government, how much animal spirits in capitalism are too much animals. This is a debt. I mean, this is a hard science. I mean, this is an interest rate, 5.337 on a 30-year bond that costs the federal government X number of dollars. And it seems to me, Dr. Bolt, that something happened last week. I don't know that I fully understand it. In fact, I know I don't fully understand it. But when the Fed refuses, the Treasury is the financial god of last resort. Mm-hmm. And the Fed has basically said, here's my interpretation, Bolt. The Fed has basically said recent Feds did get, they let politics influence their decisions on inflation. We're not. Mm-hmm. I mean, we're going to be true to form. We're going to really and truly look at inflation as a micro of our economy, and our decisions will be based on what inflation is. And the politician can figure out the rest. Yeah. Well, and Bessent is, by definition, somewhat of a politician. He serves at the pleasure of an American president.
6: Secretary, of course.
5: And he had to make some decisions because the Fed would not.
6: Right.
5: And it was, to me, somewhat desperate in what he tried to do.
6: Yeah, you get everything. I think it's probably good that we're getting back to what the Federal Reserve was created for way, way back in 1913, that it was you could divorce the government from the banking, the finance industry, and right, and so many Fed chairs, remember the Fed Board of Governors, are very, very cozy, right, with members of Washington, D.C., and so, right, there isn't that separation, and so, right, so these guys are now, before the Fed makes a decision, they're running it by members of Washington, members of the executive branch, and now I've got somebody saying, no, this isn't going to be the way we're going to do it. You may not like what we're going to do. It may cost you, it may hurt you politically at the ballot box in November, but we've got to get our house in order. So I think it's a good positive first step. You've been railing against this ever since I've been coming on this show, so better late than never. Again, we'll have to see, though. Is this the start of something new, a new trend in Washington, or is it just maybe like a 24, 48-hour news cycle and we get swept under the rug and we're back to the way things are before?
5: And I think a lot of, because I said last week that I think outside of Alexander Hamilton, Scott Bessent is the best Treasury Secretary, because I think he understands the economy. I mean, he's made money. He's lost money. He's been involved in currency puts and currency pegs, mm-hmm, and he, you know, shorting bonds and longing bonds and whatnot. But it's not an academic exercise to him. But I want to go back, because to me, Hamilton's the most interesting figure in all of this. Alexander Hamilton believed in a central planner.
6: Yeah, no.
5: Alexander Hamilton believed in a big central government. But Alexander Hamilton warned about federal debt. He would have been, in today's terminology, Alexander Hamilton would have been like Jefferson was back then. I mean, he would have been railing against this enormous federal debt.
6: Hamilton at the time, the debt was a means to an end, right? A perpetual debt, ever-growing debt. That was not in Hamilton's financial planning. I mean, Hamilton needs to tie the rich, if you will, the well-born, to the government of the United States, and a debt is a way to do that. Right, by having the national government heavy debt and then selling bonds and securities, right, which are going to be bought up not by your poor hayseeds, but rather your guys, your wealthy financiers, whatever term you want to use for it. These individuals will now have a stake in the game. And it's sort of easy to forget. We forget that just how revered and respected the Founding Fathers were and how much adoration we have for our Constitution. In 1789, 1790, it wasn't ordained that the Constitution was going to endure for well over 200 years. It was an experiment, and there were a lot of people who were still on the fence and very, very skeptical. Very, very easily, if things don't get right in a couple of years, there could have been calls to revise the Constitution, to scrap it entirely. So Hamilton believed, right, a strong central government, right, tying the well-born, the people with money to this new government is going to prevent this from happening. It will create financial stability. And Hamilton, in the end, was right. But again, right, certainly this was not in his vision, right, of a 40 trillion, again, it's just a perpetual debt that there is no end in sight. And Hamilton was all about putting measures in place to get this debt under control and to make regular payments to eventually pay it down.
5: Because I've heard people say in the great debate of Jefferson and Hamilton, it's obvious Hamilton won. Look at the 40 trillion in debt. And I think Hamilton would say, no. I lost as much as Jefferson did. I never imagined that Congress would believe it was wise to borrow that much money and pay that much interest.
6: No, I think you're absolutely correct. And this was just a means to sort of a temporary thing. We're going to put these measures in place, right? And so, right, eventually, once our house is in order, right? And again, this is a brand new government. And again, still lots and lots of people were very, very skeptical. You had anti-federalists still kicking around saying, I don't want anything to do with this government. I distrust it. So again, it very, very easily, it could have gone by the wayside. And again, this was Hamilton's meme. We've got to secure the government, get things up and running. The debt is a good way to do it. We're going to make ordered payments on it, right? This will open up avenue lines of credits, particularly from European bankers and financiers. But again, at the end of the day, Hamilton certainly agreed with Jefferson that at some point we're going to have to extinguish this debt, not continue to add and pile onto it.
5: Well, you talked a second ago about the relationship the Fed has historically had with politicians, and I would argue the less relationship they have, the better off we are.
6: That's what it should be. Yeah.
5: But it seems to me, correct me if I'm wrong, Bolt, it seems to me that the Fed became a part of the political game in that. If we can do something with a tool in our toolbox to delay or postpone a recession,
6: we're going to do it.
5: We're going to do it.
6: Sure.
5: And, you know, the last thing a member of Congress wants to run for re-election in the middle of a recession or some economic turmoil.
6: That's the mating call for a loss.
5: Sure. And I just think that's where, and Andreas heard me say this a million times, I think we broke the glass in 08 because we knew nothing else to do. I mean, quantitative easing was the economic measure of last resort. And we started pumping liquidity into our economy. And it was almost like, Reb, how much chemo do you need? Who knows? Just keep pumping chemo. And we kept pumping liquidity. And we kept pumping liquidity. And it goes on the debt sheet. I mean, it goes on the balance sheet as debt. But it was intended, Bolt, to make sure members of Congress running for re-election didn't have to run into the headwinds of economic turmoil.
6: The point I made last week, you had panics in 1893 and 1907 in both times. The J.P. Morgans, the bankers bailed out the government of the United States. This created a false sense of security. And we realized, all right, well, if there's another little panic or recession or crisis, right, the cavalry, the bankers will come riding and we don't have to worry. You get to 1929, it's simply too big for the banking industry if Wall Street collapses under this. And so let's hope we're not going to repeat this pattern that, all right, well, we remember 2008, right? The government has got our back, right? Quantitative easing, you know, if the you-know-what hits the fan, we'll be fine. And then we wake up and, right, we've got 25% unemployment, rationing, like guys selling apples in wagons. So again, let's hope we don't get to the—we should learn from these mistakes, and we need to get our house in order before it's too late.
5: Well, Bolt, and see the difference to me, and this is why I put a line in the sand at 2008. I mean, we had deficit. We had periods of deficit spending.
6: Always.
5: I mean, you know, Lincoln authorized, you know, I'm a deficit spending.
6: Everybody's a fiscal conservative when they're in a minority, out of power.
5: But for the most part, we didn't stimulate our economy with make-believe money.
6: Right, back then.
5: And that's what we're doing today. Yeah. It's not that we're stimulating our economy with government funds. I mean, the Keynesian economists believe that's the best way to use the government to stimulate economic growth.
6: The pump. Yep.
5: But we're not just using the government to stimulate economic growth. We're using the government to stimulate economic growth with money that didn't exist the day before we started. I mean, we're printing money out of thin air. Yeah. We're creating liquidity out of thin air to stimulate an economy. Who believes that that's rational and sustainable?
6: No. Well, a good Keynesian would say this is a a one-off. This is temporary. It's you shouldn't be addicted to it. You shouldn't be priming that pump, injecting capital.
5: But we're 20 years into this.
6: No, exactly, and that's the point. A good Keynesian would say, no, you're misreading. This is not what we intended. This is bad. This could create very serious problems down the road. And so again, we're talking about it. Perhaps it's a step in the right direction. God alone knows. Time will tell.
5: When you're spooking the Keynesian economists, you know you've got a big problem. And I've read remarks from two or three that they're like, whoa. I mean, they won't throw their orthodoxies in the trash. No. But they still believe in what they believe in.
6: Old habits die hard.
5: Yeah. I mean, they believe that government can stimulate economic growth. I mean, they genuinely believe that. Yeah. But and my point, I think that's a debate. I don't buy that, but I understand the argument. But government creating or stimulating economic growth with money that didn't exist until the government got money from the Fed that was created out of thin air, that's fantasy land. I mean, no reasonable person thinks that makes any sense.
6: No, it doesn't. And you connect the dots, you extrapolate the curve. Where's it going to lead you to? You know, probably something very, very bad in a very problematic economy, if not now, but when.
5: Yeah, there you go. Let's take a break. We'll be back in just a few moments.
6: Scary.
4: Send a message to the UPS Store text line at 843-661-0937.
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5: Welcome back to CNBC meets Bloomberg. Those guys know what they're talking about. We don't. But when we don't know what we're talking, when we get lost in the weeds, we bring up Alexander Hamilton, Thomas Jefferson. That's always a good safe landing spot. Yeah, there you go. Let's go to the phone. Someone's there.
7: Charles in Florence. Hello, Charles. You're on with Dr. Bolt.
14: Good morning. And Dr. Bolton, got a couple questions. One in history and then one maybe in present time.
6: Sure.
14: When was the first time that the U.S. looked towards other countries? And this may be a simple question for you, but looked, because you were saying like J.P., you know, Morgan, those guys are bringing the money in. When did the first time we went outside and borrowed money that was applied to the national debt from outside countries?
6: That's a good question. It really got me really deep into the weeds on that one. No, there were heavily investors, particularly at least around 1907, you have a panic in 1907. You have a series of, it's sort of like a perfect storm. You've got a whole bunch of things that all come crashing. You got the San Francisco earthquake of 1906. So the national government has to rebuild an entire city, an important port city. And also at that time, for whatever reason, British bankers decided to pull all of their investments from the United States of America. So instead of an infusion of capital, you have sort of a recession, a withdrawal of capital. And then you had some guys, some schemers trying to corner the copper market in 1907. So this is what leads to this economic crisis. This happens while Theodore Roosevelt is president, and Roosevelt is off on a, not on a safari, he's down in Louisiana hunting, and Roosevelt finds out, or he's told us, the economy is imploding, and Roosevelt's first impression is, all right, I'm going to get on the first train, going to get back to Washington, and we're going to resolve this crisis. And Roosevelt's aides tell him, Mr. President, everybody knows you love to hunt. If you get on a train and abandon a hunting trip to come up to Washington, D.C., that's going to send the signal that this is really, really bad. So Roosevelt says, you're telling me I should stay here? And they say, yes. And so Roosevelt is going to stay on his hunting and fishing trip for several more days. And while he's doing this behind the scenes, this is, again, for the second time, when, again, your bankers, Bud Belmont, J.P. Morgan, get together in the smoke-filled rooms on Wall Street. And, again, they've pledged their sacred fortunes. They're going to go in, again, sort of in a fresh infusion of capital into Wall Street to sort of make up for these losses. But yeah, 1906, 1907, right, when the British pulled, that's one of the first examples. There's probably more at the end of the 19th century. It's just not on my radar. It's a good question, something I'll have to dig into. So yes, thank you.
14: All right, and one more quick question. Sure. On the present day, if we actually start paying the debt down, is the money that we print, and I know it probably goes against the national debt, but who are you paying it back to if we're just printing it? Or does that not go against the national debt?
6: So, no, I have those who've invested, right, are the ones who will probably recoup and will benefit from that. And again, right, it's going to take a long, long time. There's no way the debt will ever be extinguished or retired in our lifetime, our kids' lifetime, our grandkids, great-grandkids. And again, we're addicted. There's only one time in American history where we didn't have a debt, and that was, of course, when Andrew Jackson was president, 1835, 1836. That was the only time. But again, just where we are right now, I think the point is we're terrified of what's the tipping point, where we're clearly taking on water. And again, we have to do something before the ship of state, the economy, starts floundering at sea, and it's too late. And it all comes crashing down on us. And we certainly don't want this to happen for ourselves and certainly our kids and our grandkids.
5: And the story, I mean, just so you know, I mean, Bolt gives me more credit than I deserve, but I've dug into this. I mean, I've really tried to understand, because I, you know, stood on the soapbox since we've been on the radio, because being in business, you understand, you know, money in, money out. I mean, that's a very elementary principle of business, but it's timeless. It never goes out of style. Successful businessmen or women will tell you, you got to have more coming in than you do going out. We've got more going out than we have coming in, and we've had that for a long time. But there are varying categories of debt. The Fed owns a percentage of our debt. The public owns a percentage of our debt. We have intra-government debt, government agencies lending money to other government agencies, and then you've got foreign countries. So when you say China owns all of our debt, that's a misnomer. Japan owns more debt of ours than any other country, but it's not a substantial share. It's the public and the Fed. It's in particular the Fed that concerns me. If Dave Baker believes that the market's going to be bearish for the next year, And Baker calls Reggie Armstrong and says, I want to sell my Exxon and buy some stock, buy some bonds in treasury bills. That's not new money. That's not money created out of thin air. But if the treasury goes to market and they've got a tranche of debt to sell, and Baker and Ard and Bolt and Vandernoord all have an appetite for some federal debt, but not much. They've got to satisfy that obligation. They've got to find a home for that debt. So let's hypothetically say the Fed goes to auction and has $500 billion in debt. And the public foreign governments buy 250 of the $500 billion. The Fed buys the other $250 billion with money that didn't exist. That's the inflationary part of this. It's not that Baker can be bearish or bullish on the market. Bolt can be bearish or bullish on the market. If Bolt's bullish on the market, he just keeps rolling. Bolt tells his financial planner, I don't need treasuries or bonds because I feel good about where the economy's headed. I think there's a better return in Exxon or Amazon or Ford or Chevrolet than there is, in the bond market. But all of a sudden, Bolt gets nervous about the economy. He wants to buy some federal debt. You get nervous about the economy. You want to buy some, but that's not new money. I mean, that's transferring money from the equities into the bond market. My concern is we continue to have these auctions and the auctions underperform and the Fed expands its balance sheet and we increase the M2 money supply that leads to inflation. And what is the Fed most responsible for, Bolt? To monitor and control inflation. So the Fed is increasing.
6: Job.
5: Yeah. I mean, the Fed is basically taking on the role of inflating the economy when its responsibility is to manage and measure inflation. And I think Warsh may be the guy that says, and I don't have any idea what happens here, Bolt. I'll let you answer this. What if the country goes to market with a debt auction and we've got $500 billion in debt and everybody says $350 billion I'll take? In other words, the foreign countries and the individual investors and the institutional investors, and there's another $150 billion that doesn't have a home. What happens to that debt if Kevin DeWar says we're not expanding the Fed's balance sheet? We're not in the business of distorting the economy. I got no clue what happens
6: here. Sure, right. Nobody does.
5: Somebody will buy it, Bolt, but you know what?
6: Yeah.
5: But it'll be 8 or 9% interest.
6: Mm-hmm.
5: But they're not going to buy it at 4 or 5%.
6: No.
5: That's when, I think the alarm bells rung last week. I mean, I genuinely do. When the Treasury did what they did, It looks to me like they waited on the Fed. The Fed said, hey, new sheriff in town.
6: Yeah.
5: And he's taking this business serious.
6: Good metaphor.
5: Is that a pretty good explanation?
6: No, that's a good way to put it, yeah. And again, I'm getting chills, like a weird memory when you said tranches. I hadn't heard that since 2008, 2009. I had to look. You mean trenches? We talking World War One? No, tranches.
5: Tranches.
6: Something else. Really, you're
5: it gives me the
6: heebie-jeebies
5: when I hear that word.
6: Yeah,
5: tranches
6: right.
5: of debt.
6: That's what it's going for. Yeah.
5: I think when the world blew up, the Big Short, and all. That's the terminology. And I'll tell you, even scarier part of that to me, Bolt, is when I read these Wall Street guys explaining what happened last week. They're almost, but we could, but there's something we've not even invented yet that we could invent, to make a gamble on. I mean, it's capitalism.
6: Yeah, no, we're trying to stay one step ahead, game plan and the system. And that's what you want,
5: Who would have been the greatest capitalist in early American history?
6: Not early American, sort of post-Civil War, all these guys in the Gilded Age, your Rockefellers, your Morgans, your Carnegies. And a lot of these guys were self-made men. Morgan, of course, was born with the proverbial silver spoon in his mouth. So Morgan made the first billion-dollar deal in American Indianapolis. Just he and Andrew Carnegie got together, and Morgan said, I want to buy U.S. Steel. And so he said, all right, well, just name your terms. And he wrote down $1 billion. And they took you had a billion-dollar business deal, U.S. Steel, the biggest corporation, trading hands with just two guys in the room. And can you imagine any merger today? How many lawyers, how much approval do you need? But these guys did it over a cup of coffee. Simpler times.
5: And Carnegie went on to give the majority of that $1 billion. I mean, I've read the equivalent. It would have been an astronomical. I mean, it would have been like selling Amazon, Facebook, and Tesla all at the same time. But Carnegie had become the visionary of our economy in what steel could do in replacing wood. And Morgan saw enormous benefit
6: right.
5: to that.
6: And Carnegie says, this is a pretty good deal. I'm going to cash out right here. I mean, Carnegie was, again, a visionary, an immigrant, a Scot immigrant who came, started off as a bobby boy. And the bobby boys were young boys who worked in the textile looms, having to constantly put yarn on the sewing machines so the female workers never got a break. So they couldn't say, all right, I got to take a couple of seconds off and put more spool, more yarn on the machine. There was a young 7-8-year-old boy that was their job. So the poor female workers were just constantly, you know, being ground down to death, if you will. Carnegie gave a lot of his fortune back. He endowed lots of libraries. Even here in South Carolina, there are money libraries created with Carnegie funds. And Carnegie had a rivalry with his associate turned enemy, a guy by the name of Henry Clay Frick. And so the two guys had started off as business partners. They had a bit of a falling out. So the two guys just had this heated rivalry. And so when Andrew Carnegie built his house, Henry Clay Frick built his house so that it was bigger. When Andrew Carnegie started buying wealth, Henry Clay Frick started buying wealth of his own so they would have more. And so finally, after this constant urinating match between the two guys, they're both getting old, they're both dying. And so Carnegie writes to Frick and says, hey, man, let's bury the hatchet. You know, let's get together and let's work things out. And Henry Clay Frick, to his credit, said, you know, he wrote back and said, I'll see you in hell. So again, the rivalries between these guys, these very competent capitalists at the end of the 19th century, early 20th century, was just bloodthirsty, cutthroat.
5: But what is so different today, in my humble opinion, or not so humble opinion, is there were times, and you talked about it last week, Bolt, there were episodes in American history, early American history, where financial uncertainty reigned. And
6: every 15 to 20 years,
5: and we got nervous about, you know, what to do now. But the answer was always the government goes and sees the capitalist.
6: At the end, right.
5: I mean, that the capitalists have all the money. We need the money. Right. We made a mess over here in the government, and the government went to see Wall Street.
6: Remember the story, Ulysses sure. S. Grant, the hero of the Civil War, has to get on a train from Washington with his hat in his hand, begging the guys in Wall Street for help. I mean, it tells you where the power was at that time in America.
5: But there's been an inversion of that.
6: Yeah,
5: I mean, now when we have a financial situation on our hands, the titans, the capitalists, the Jamie Dimons of the world, the Lloyd Blankfeins of the world, yeah. they go to the White House.
6: Yeah.
5: I mean, you know, and they, you know, with hat in hand, so to speak, hey, man, we've made a big mess over here. Is there anything you can do? Because once again, you've got the capitalists here that don't have a Fed. You've got the government here. I know the government says we don't run the Fed, but you do run the Fed
6: yeah.
5: for the most part. The Fed is complementary to the government. And I am so concerned that we've not been able to break the fever from 2008. Sure. We become addicted to quantitative easing in bulk mm-hmm. that there is no good at the end of that. There's no pot of gold at the end of that rainbow,
6: and
5: I promise.
6: One point what I didn't make last week is when you had these panics in the 19th century and even in the 20th century, it took 5-6 years for us to kind of get back on track and to sort things out. You had several years of sort of tightening your belt, right? Having to cut corners, families having to make tough, difficult decisions. When the stock market crashed in 1929, we didn't get back to that level until 1954. You know, so again, these guys would have endure. And something when they lost in these panics, it'd take 15, 20 years to sort of recoup the losses. And so, right, we certainly, nobody wants to deal with a couple of months of financial hardship, let alone 3-4 years. And so this is just our mindset, and we're sort of set in our ways that no, we're not going to have to do these. We're not going to make these sacrifices, and let's hope we don't have to.
5: How much has fundraising changed that? When a member of the United States Senate or a presidential candidate need to raise money to be competitive in an election, I mean, they don't go to the corner drugstore in Pamplico. I mean, they go to J.P. Morgan, or they go to, you know, Goldman Sachs, or they go to BlackRock or State Street, one of these huge financial conglomerates. And I mean, it's kind of a, well, you know this. I mean, the majority of people who come to the Treasury, go to the Treasury, they come from Wall Street.
6: Sure, absolutely.
5: I mean, that's kind
6: of that's the breeding ground. Yeah. That's the stepping stone. And again, though, if I call up and want to talk to a politician, a member of Congress, I'm going to get an intern, you know. JP or Jamie Dimon calls up, he's going to get that senator is going to come off the Senate floor to talk to him. And so these individuals have incredible influence. They know they have the ears of the elected officials in Washington, D.C. and the common people, the little guys. Well, there's a lot of hoops we got to jump through.
5: And that's not always been the case.
6: Sure. Absolutely.
5: But that's kind of a recent in American history compared to the rest of the world, everything in American history is kind of recent.
6: Yeah. Well, for the longest time, you could walk up to the executive mansion, the president's home, knock on the door, and have a meeting with the president of the United States of America. I mean, now you try that Secret Service, it's probably going to try and discourage you from doing that. But yeah, you'd be lucky just to get a meeting with an intern, all right, or a low-ranking official in the executive branch, how things have changed.
5: I went to the race one time in Rockingham, and on the way back, we'd had a few cool ones, and we knocked on Richard Petty's door, and he came to the door. Yeah. I mean, that's not the president, but that's a king.
6: That's royalty.
5: That's a king.
6: Yeah. That's a good story, too. I can't top that.
5: Yeah, in Level Cross, North Carolina. Take a break. We'll be back in just a few.
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17: Crude oil prices are slipping. Investors apparently prefer economic sanctions against Iran as a better alternative to military escalation. Brent crude, the global benchmark, is at $89 a barrel. West Texas Intermediate, U.S. oil at $82. Bitcoin briefly jumped above $80,000 overnight for the first time since May. Recent turmoil in the bond market has pushed investors to Bitcoin, which is up more than 20% over the past week. Stock investors appear to be shrugging off the escalating trade dispute with Canada. Futures are higher this morning. Tesla has raised the prices of some of its Cybertruck pickups in the U.S. by $5,000. The premium truck now starts at almost $85,000. That's your Fox Business Report. I'm Jenny Poselda, invested in you.
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3: Here's your forecast for the PD for Tuesday, August the 25th. Another warm and humid day outside. Might be the warmest day of the week, as a matter of fact. 90 degrees with a 55% chance of afternoon rain. Tomorrow, you can expect 88 with a 55% chance of rain. Thursday will be 88 with a 67% chance of rain.
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5: We're back. 843-661-0937. Our number. Someone's on the phone. Let's go there.
7: Here's Will in Las Vegas. Good morning. You are on with Dr. Bolt.
24: Good morning, everybody. Dr. Bolt, I'm the leader of the Francis Marion alumni delegation that lives in Nevada.
6: Awesome. Thank you for doing that.
24: It's only a delegation of one.
6: Well, what did Andrew Jackson say? One man with courage makes a majority, so keep up the good fight.
24: Well, I'm going to put that quote on my wall. I appreciate that. I'm also the most I never had you as a professor when I graduated in 1990, but Dr. G. Wayne King. Did you ever meet him when you were when he was teaching there?
6: He passed away before I got there, but he is the stuff of legend. They still talk about him even to this day.
24: He would enter the class like he was a Confederate general. He would slam the door and go, "Forward, ho!"
6: I've heard tales of the rebel yell that he did. Yes.
24: But he was a liberal guy.
6: Politically. Yes.
24: He was big in the Democrat Party, but he thought he was Confederate general. you never went to sleep in his class. I wanted to honor his memory as a very interesting professor there. So the question to you, Dr. Bolt, there's a new movement of independent, of the Independence Party, of getting away from political parties. If you go to scforum.org, you'll see a pretty impressive movement that's been started by the brother of Elizabeth Shue, believe it or not, the actress, and a bunch of philanthropists in South Carolina, Nevada, and New Hampshire, which are three early states. And so they're trying hard to get power back to the people and away from parties. This may be one of hundreds of attempts in history. So can you tell us about historical attempts in trying to get away from parties back to the people since the rise of the Republican Democrat Party? And what do you think about
6: sure.
24: that?
6: No, it's
5: thank you, Will. Appreciate the call.
6: We'll see. And it's obviously in politics, you never say never, but we've sort of been locked into this. Just there shall only be two political parties in America. We've sort of flirted with third parties in the past. You had the populists at the end of the 19th century actually fielded candidates for president and won several states in 1892, and then merged into the Democratic Party. You sort of fast forward, you had sort of a Strom Thurmond in 1948 with the Dixiecrat Revolt in the South. Nearly cost Harry Truman the presidency. Truman, of course, was able to win in 48, the famous headline, Dewey defeats Truman, when in fact the exact opposite had happened. But again, those dissidents, again, with the populists, they walked back into the Democratic Party. The Dixiecrats, after 1948, most of them came back to the Democratic Party. Some of them became Republicans as well. And then, of course, you had George Wallace in 68 in his efforts. Not really a third party, but just a movement around a single individual, a candidate, certainly at the most noblest of intentions. Wallace, again, carried several states, and again, many of his followers, maybe some of them came back to the Democratic Party, and then some of them were sort of paving the way for the a sort of a shift, a seismic shift in American politics on how the South was going to move away from the Democratic Party and into the Republican Party. So again, we've flirted with this before. Again, perhaps I think there's lots of anger and angst among American voters. People, maybe this is the right time for a third party or for one of the parties perhaps to collapse or implode on itself. But history does not look optimistic towards this, but you never know.
5: But you would agree, I mean, I've argued over these airways over the years that, to me, populism is not a coherent governing philosophy, but it is an unbridled political energy of which you have to deal with.
6: Sure, absolutely.
5: And right now, you got the Bernie Sanders AOC wing of the Democrat Party. I mean, I understand it's socialist, but there's a large share of populism in there. I mean, the world's unfair. Some people have it better than others. And it even, I mean, it's a big part of why Trump got elected in 16. You know, the game is rigged, drain the swamp. I mean, those are very populist in nature.
6: You've got populist strands from the left, populist strands from the right. And again, it's usually right. It's power has been taken away from the people. Who's the villain? Who's the bad guy? Right. And so for maybe like Trump and MAGNA, it's poor trade deals, right? The guys who negotiated these trade deals, career politicians, whereas Democrats are that left-leaning populist, well, it's the bankers on Wall Street. They're the ones, right? We need redistribution of wealth. So again, right, we've always had these sort of strands of populism. Jefferson and Andrew Jackson were sort of populist movements, if you will. Again, really, now we've seen this with Trump. He's energized, brought lots and lots of people into political discourse. It's been very, very good for our business. And I've said it before, I hope I'm around, but like maybe 20, 30 years to be able to sort of take a step back and to study, to look at the Trump movement from beginning to who knows, you know, how long it's going to continue, if there's an end in sight, to be a historian 20, 30 years from now to look at this.
5: But if populism is an extreme element within the Democrat or Republican Party, there are extreme populists. Huey Long comes to mind in the great state of Louisiana. We're talking about LSU and football, the beginning of the show. I mean, Huey Long was an extreme, I mean, not only a populist, he was an extreme example of populism.
6: No, man, his two slogans was, we're share our wealth and every man a king. I mean, and Roosevelt was, Franklin Roosevelt, the incumbent president, was terrified of Huey Long. And he said, are you running against me? And Huey Long said, no, Mr. President, this is before 1936. You don't have to worry about that. And then Huey Long writes a book called My First Days in the White House. And Roosevelt's like, you got to be. And Long was probably going to enter the race not to win, but to be spoiler. He figured he could split the Democrat vote, put a weak Republican in the White House in 36. And then in 1940, Huey Long was planning on reuniting the Democratic Party behind him. And that's how he was going to win. So rather than just sit aside, and again, maybe this was the right thing because Roosevelt didn't adhere to the two-term rule, Long was going to do that. And again, if you really, really want to go down the conspiracy hole, Long is, of course, assassinated in 1935. His bodyguard shot the dentist who shot Huey Long, I think it's 60 times. The dentist only squeezed off one round. But if you're up at maybe 2 o'clock in the morning with your tinfoil hat on, there are some who think that Franklin Roosevelt was behind the assassination of Huey Long.
5: Yeah, I mean, there are some that think that. So, but you would agree, I think, Bolt, that the job of populism is to question authority.
6: And when
5: the two parties get so detached from the people they represent, populism begins to percolate make sure, hey, you're rich and powerful. You can't be but so rich and powerful.
6: Yeah. And Long is the quintessential pop. He was more of a demagogue than anything else.
5: I mean, he was a political wild man.
6: Right. He dominated and controlled Louisiana politics. If you crossed Huey Long, you know, he would bury you. But he funneled all sorts of money, you know, built the football stadium, all sorts of roads. Was very, very pretty. And the people loved him. And again, right, this message, again, like, share our wealth. You know, that's a step towards a bridge too far for many individuals. But he was a titan in American politics who was cut down too soon.
5: Speaking of bridges, the greatest Huey Long move ever is getting somebody in Louisiana's Department of Transportation. That would have been their equivalent of DOT. Huey Long hired a political operative to run the Louisiana Department of Transportation. They somehow changed the blueprints on the bridges. And the Mississippi River at certain times made barge traffic impassable. It could not get into Mississippi. Well, if you can't get into Mississippi, you got to do all your business in Louisiana. that is, I mean, yeah, that's
6: politics,
5: who he was.
6: Absolutely.
5: I mean, he was hardcore, man. I mean, he was
6: so much to the stories of legend. There's been several books on him. It's kind of like, dang, he really did that. That's a good gangster move.
5: And count me amongst the conspiracy theorists that believe somebody probably knocked him off, just like JFK. You know, the legacy of Huey Long.
6: FDR stock just went up, in your opinion.
5: Anyway, yeah. I mean, you know, yeah. I just once upon a time, I would have never even dreamt that. I would have said, "Bolt, stop with that crazy talk." But the closer I get to politics, the longer I'm around it.
6: Thank you.
5: Yeah, I'm like, yeah, nothing surprises me anymore. Thank you, Dr. Bolt.
6: Have a good, safe week. Thanks, guys.
5: We'll take a break. We'll be back in just a few moments. 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

0: 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At the White House, Jared Halpern, Fox News.
1: Meantime, Canada will reportedly unveil new retaliatory tariffs against the U.S. today. It's the latest escalation between the two nations and Canada's response after President Trump told Canadian leaders to fall in line.
2: President Trump posting on Truth Social in part, on January 1st, 2027, tariffs on all cars, trucks, both large and small, automotive parts and steel will be increased to 50%. Build in the U.S. and there are zero tariffs. Canada will be treated like a state no longer. The goods represent about 5% of Canadian exports to the U.S. and are worth roughly $20 billion. Canada is responding. Dollar-for-dollar retaliatory tariffs take effect September 8th, targeting U.S. sectors including steel and dairy.
1: And that's Fox Business's Lydia Hu. Meantime, President Trump posting on Truth Social today. The United States is giving serious consideration to changing the name of Lake Ontario to Lake America in that we don't expect to be doing much business with Ontario any longer. 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
7: From the WMBF Newsroom, I'm Jake Reyes. In your crime alert, a former Darlington County deputy now sits behind bars, accused of taking cash payments from the sex offender registry. SLED arrested William Sumner after a new employee apparently spotted a $150 discrepancy last month. A closer look found two more missing payments totaling $450. Sumner retired in June and is now charged with embezzlement. SLED also arrested Sumner in 2021 while working as a resource officer after allegedly grabbing a student during an argument at Lamar High School. All right, today's your last chance to vote in the Republican runoff to decide who fills late Senator Lindsey Graham's seat. His sister Darlene Graham and Congressman Ralph Norman are on the ballot. Just make sure you bring a valid photo ID, and you can check your polling location online at the State Election Commission's website. If you voted in the June Democratic primary or runoff, you are not eligible to vote in this election. Polls open at 7 this morning and close at 7 tonight. From the WMBF Newsroom, I'm Jake Reyes.
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9: Here's your forecast for the PD for Tuesday, August the 25th. Another warm and humid day outside, might be the warmest day of the week.

0: a matter of fact. 90 degrees with a 55% chance of afternoon rain. Tomorrow, you can expect 88 with a 55% chance of rain. Thursday will be 88 with a 67% chance of rain.
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2: We're back, 843-661-0937. So we've established ourselves as the moral authorities on South Carolina politics, but we don't know much about Oklahoma, Georgia, and some of the other states that are having races today. I did see the Trafalgar poll this morning that has Darlene Graham and Ralph Norman in a dead heat. I think that's good for Norman if the polls show that. I told you earlier, Rev, the question I don't know the answer to, Lindsey Graham had a turnout machine, and Lindsey always outperformed polling. But Lindsey is not here any longer. Does the Graham machine still exist to outperform the polling like Lindsey historically did in Republican primaries? Not necessarily generals, but Republican primaries in South Carolina. We'll find out sometime later tonight. Fox News Radio's Eben Brown is with us. Eben, I think we're somewhat familiar with South Carolina, but what's happening in Georgia, Oklahoma, and all over the country today?
3: Certainly. And I think, you know, your race there in South Carolina kind of takes up all the oxygen because of who they are seeking to replace. As, you know, a very big name in the U.S. Senate among Republicans was Lindsey Graham. But in Georgia, for instance, this is the 13th congressional district. The Democrats are there's two candidates there. David Scott was the Democrat who was in that seat. He died earlier this year. Marcy Scott, his daughter, is locked into a primary runoff with Everton Blair. But whoever wins tonight will fill the seat only until January. This is to fill the rest of the term. There's a parallel election going on for whoever would represent this district in the next Congress. So two different things happening. And, of course, that election would be in November. Up in Oklahoma, we have something that's actually quite interesting, I think. It hasn't gotten much attention. Mark Wayne Mullen, the Homeland Security Secretary, he used to be one of the two U.S. senators from Oklahoma. When he became Homeland Security Secretary, Governor Kevin Stitt appointed someone to fill that role, but under Oklahoma law, that person is now barred from actually running for the seat. So it's an open seat, and you have a Democratic runoff today between a lawyer by the name of Jim Priest and a healthcare advocate by the name of Nikhila Jasmine Thomas. She is openly a socialist running in Oklahoma. That's a bit, you know, strange because Oklahoma is quite the red state. But then again, if she's running a good campaign, she might win the primary. And if you think I'm crazy, look at what happened here in Florida just last week where Democratic Socialist Angie Nixon won the Democratic primary for the U.S. Senate after being outspent by 16-1 by the so-called moderate Democrat, a person who many people will know the name, Alex Vindman. So I don't know if Democrats really had good choices here in Florida, but the point being is that in the statewide race in the very red state of Florida, a Democratic socialist was able to win the Democratic primary. So if you think a similar situation with a statewide primary race in Oklahoma can't happen, you're not reading the room.
2: Interesting. Edmund, is Trump on the ballot in these other primaries and Republican primary? We know he's endorsed Darlene Graham here in South Carolina and made a trip to Myrtle Beach this past Friday. Is Trump on the ballot in any of these other states outside of South Carolina?
3: Ken, Donald Trump is fighting to maintain control of Congress for his party. He is on the ballot.
2: Gotcha. Well said. Thank you, Evan. Appreciate the call.
3: You bet.
2: 843-661-0937 is our number. I want to go back to kind of an issue, and let's maybe we can have an interesting conversation, or maybe we can't. Rev read something to me on a second ago. It's kind of interesting. This show gets mentioned in a lot of other places. There's an app out there about neighborhood associations and whatnot. It's an app you can't unsubscribe to.
4: I've tried.
2: Whether you've ever subscribed to it or not, you cannot unsubscribe. And technically, you're not unsubscribing if you never subscribed in the first place. I'm asking to be turned loose, so to speak, from all the sway and pull you have on me. But they're talking about my position on data centers. And I told Rev during the break, to me, data centers are a little bit like the debt. Cut spending. I mean, that's what some people answer the problem with the debt, cut spending. Data centers, I'm for or against the debt. I don't think anybody out there is for America continue to run up an unsustainable amount of debt, but the answers are nuanced. I mean, the answers are very, they're precise, but inexact. In other words, I am pro less debt, but the answer just can't be cut spending, period. Cut spending, how? And then you go through entitlement reform, waste, fraud, and abuse, defense spending, cheaper interest rates. I mean, there are a lot of nuances on the periphery to debate. And you can have legitimate debates on once two people agree that we can't spend $2 trillion a year we don't have, then there's some point of agreement there, Reb. So a Democrat and a Republican agree that we can't continue to spend $2 trillion a year that we don't have. Okay, we've established that. Where do we go from there? And it gets very nuanced. You're going to watch Democrats have a different philosophy on how to, curtail spending and how to keep the government check. Republicans and conservatives are going to have a different view. And I just believe data centers. Somebody stopped me at the gym yesterday and said, hey, I need to get you in touch with such and such. Why? Because they oppose data centers. I said, that's fine. I mean, there is no problem with those who oppose data centers as long as you understand why you're opposed. Some of the arguments that I've heard made are irrational, impractical, and untrue. Some of the arguments I've heard pro-data center, Rev, are impractical, irrational, and untrue. So if we're going to have a debate about the debt, let's have a rational, practical, responsible debate about what needs to be done. Same with data centers. It's almost like no data centers. To me, that's an ignorant point of view. Build data centers wherever you need to build data centers at whatever the cost and expense. That's a pretty much irrational point of view. So my enthusiasm for data centers is because I come from rural South Carolina. And I've accepted, Josh, that rural South Carolina struggles won't be addressed by some, mega plant building automobiles in the middle of nowhere. They're just not. I mean, the textile mills are gone. They're certainly not going to welcome an auto manufacturer or a manufacturing enterprise that employs 5,000 people. I mean, I'd love for that to happen, but I'm kind of the mayor of Realville here. So when I look at the opportunities rural South Carolina has for some degree of prosperity, and it's a data center or an auto manufacturer, you know what I choose? The auto manufacturer. But if it's a data center or nothing, you know what I choose? The data center. And I think there's a way to get there. So it's not that I am just off the chain supporting data centers. I just look at rural South Carolina. I look at the financial struggles of rural South Carolina. And data centers seem to be the most reasonable option right now to generate some amount of money. Now, does that mean I'm for a data center on every street? No, of course I'm not. But, and is it because of how many times we stream and how many times we go online? No. I mean, the world kind of agrees that we need more energy, we need more data, or we need more data centers powered by however much energy grid we increase. Okay, we've established that, and it doesn't matter if I like it or not. That's the one thing I've been able to get past as I get older. It doesn't really matter to me if I like it or not. If I was young, when I was younger, Josh, if I didn't like it, I was opposed to it. I mean, that's the natural reaction. I don't like it, therefore I'm opposed to it. That there are a lot of things in my life that I'm not crazy about, but I've had to become accepting of them. But once again, I think the majority of debates are nuanced. So when you say, what are we going to do about the debt? Stop spending. I mean, to me, that is it's not an ignorant answer. It's an accurate answer, but it lacks the work necessary to dig into the topic or subject to better understand, okay, when you say stop spending or control spending, explain yourself. And so few can. The same with data centers. Are you for data centers? Yes. Why? Guy on the radio said he's for them. You're not going to see the world the same way. Are you for data centers? No. Why? The guy on the radio is for them, and I don't agree with a damn thing he says. I mean, I just think that's the problem in America today. It's not that we aren't willing to have nuanced and complicated debates. I don't think we're able. I mean, that's a condemnation of we the people. I don't think we're able because so many of, not you, because you've kind of, and I'm talking about our listeners, they have invested a little bit of energy and effort to better understand the subject and issues. But the majority of Seinfeld watchers, I mean, they, you know, they'll form an opinion on the debt on either CNN or Fox News. They'll form an opinion on data centers, you know, with a guy on the radio or a guy, salon.com. And I think we owe ourselves better than that. If America is going to, I don't know, regenerate its standing in the world, and I think we've lessened our standing in the world, and I think we self-inflicted the majority of that lessening of standing in the world. I mean, we're still the preeminent superpower, but I think we're at the end of the unipolar era, and it's not because Russia has risen. It's not because, you know, China has made, you know, brilliant decision after brilliant. It's really because we backed up. I mean, we've lost our pace to some degree. We're inflicting wound after wound after wound on, you know, an experiment in self-government. And you kind of figured it would happen at some point in time. But the data center debt debate is kind of it's a reminder to me how little people are willing to invest in understanding, not if you're pro or con, you know, if you're for or against data centers. I think there's legitimacy to both sides of that. But at least be able to explain why you're for data centers, why you're against data centers, why you're, you know, for Medicare reform, why you're against Medicare reform, why you're for defense spending cuts, why you're against defense spending cuts. I'm not saying you got to invest your life in, you know, the body politic and understand the political issues up one side and down the other. But to me, if we're going to govern ourselves and we don't trust Putin or Xi Jinping to govern us for us, I mean, if we're going to govern ourselves, we've got to make some modicum of investment in exactly what that means. And you know, if you stand in a certain place or believe in a certain thing, at least have an understanding of why you stand there. And, you know, the person told me yesterday they disagree with my opinion on data centers. Fine. I mean, that's absolutely fine. Once again, why? You know, what have you understood to be true that convinces you being against data centers is best? Same thing with the debt, Rev. What has convinced you that the Defense Department is where we need to make the majority of cuts? Or, you know, some of the NGOs, some of the USAID, some of the Medicare funding. I mean, once again, it takes a little bit of energy. And I was looking at something that Charlie Gasparino wrote in the New York Post yesterday, maybe this morning, about bond vigilantes. And he's talking about the bond markets, and he's talking about, you know, the market vigilantes, whether it's bonds or currency, it doesn't matter. I mean, they're the ultimate mercenaries. They're in it for the money, period. They make no apologies. There was a time when I was younger, Josh, and a football fan. I believe that if you ever coached at South Carolina, there was no way you could go coach at Clemson. I mean, there's just no way. I mean, your blood either runs garnet or it runs orange. And I'll never forget when I was 16 or 17 years old, and I think Tommy West and Miles Aldridge were on the staff at Clemson with Danny Ford. They were good assistants. Both took jobs at Carolina. And I'm thinking to myself, you can't do that. But I realized, you know why? I mean, they're mercenaries. They're going, the market says there's not an appetite for you in orange any longer, but the garnet crowd will take you and pay you a good salary. And I mean, the bond markets are full of people like that. Well, to me, it suggests there aren't entrenched loyalties. You know, I'm not going to bleed orange. I'm going to coach to the best of my ability at the university that pays me my salary, whether it's garnet, whether it's orange, whether it's crimson, whether it's maroon, whether it's orange, doesn't matter. And I asked Rev during the break, is there something unpatriotic about betting against America? Because the bond and currency vigilantes are betting either with or against Scott Bessent's creativity in what he's doing at the Treasury. And is there some degree of anti-patriotism? Is it un-American to make enormous amounts of money watching our country flounder financially? I don't know the answer to that. I'm betting against America, but I'm making a bunch of money. But I'm betting against America, which gives me the opportunity to make a bunch of money. But I'm betting against America and making a bunch of money, betting against America, which affords me over more opportunity to make a bunch of money than any country in the history of mankind. I mean, it's just a complicated, it's a nuance. That's the illustration I'm trying to use. And I think one of the biggest problems in America today is our it's not an inability. It's a disinterest. Our disinterest and unseriousness. There's nothing I'd love better than when we sit down at 6:05, the phone rings with callers who have, to some degree, researched and obtained a point of view, not because somebody said something on Facebook or X or Instagram, but they have kind of thoroughly investigated. Okay, I am a believer that the guy on the radio is wrong about Medicare reform. And here's why I believe. I mean, I think that is so stimulating and so needed in America today. So I wrote down the words debt and data center. I mean, if you believe the answer to debt's in one sentence, then you're a fool. If you believe the answer to data centers is in one sentence, you're equally a fool. Debt, data centers, defense, Medicare, Social Security. I mean, those are very complicated, nuanced issues. And I hate to say this because it sounds discouraging. I don't know that many Americans have the interest in doing the work, and it is work, the work required to understand exactly why you feel the way you feel about the debt, about data centers, about defense spending, about war in Iran, about Darlene or Ralph Norman. That's incumbent upon us. It doesn't matter what we think, Rev, if Xi Jinping calls all the shots. It doesn't matter what we think if Vladimir Putin calls all the shots, but it does matter enormously when our opinions count. Who decides between Ralph Norman and Darlene Graham? We, the people. I mean, it's not some, bureaucrat at a laboratory somewhere that says, I like this candidate better than the other candidate. So long story short, I'm pro data center. But I think I've got a good reason to be pro-data center. I think I've explained myself about as well as I can. I think rural South Carolina desperately needs economic development. And right now, in the current construct, data centers provide rural South Carolina the best shot it has at economic development. Now once again, Rev, an auto manufacturer with 5,000 employees or a data center with 75, give me the auto manufacturer. But until I'm convinced there is a chance in Hades that an auto manufacturer is going to build a plant in rural South Carolina, I think we got to look elsewhere. And as I look elsewhere, the data centers and the amount of taxes they pay seem to be the best chance rural South Carolina has to generate some amount of economic prosperity. Take a break. We'll be back in just a few.
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6: 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We in 71 days are facing the most important midterm of our lifetime. That is not hyperbole. 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
2: We're back, 843-661-0937. What Evan said, that, you know, the midterms and Trump's name's on the ballot in every race, whether he's endorsed or not. I mean, once the Republicans settle it out amongst themselves, and we either got Ralph Norman or Darlene Graham, and then in Oklahoma, and then in Georgia, all these other states around the country, yeah. I mean, you know, it becomes the midterms. It's about Republican ideas and principles and Democrat ideas and principles. And Josh, it seems to me, and I want to get your take on this, you're a younger guy, it seems to me that the Republican strategy today, outside of Trump, Trump still says everything's wonderful, but I don't hear any other Republicans saying that. I mean, Trump says inflation's going down faster than it ever has. We got complete control of the Strait of Hormuz. And what else did he say? You reminded me a second ago.
17: Oh, you're talking about I-73.
2: Yeah, I-73 is fully funded. And I told Rev yesterday, I don't know where rhetoric turns into propaganda, but it does somewhere along the way. I think all candidates and even voters expect a certain amount of rhetorical speak, right? I mean, you know, that guy, man, he's full of rhetoric. He's a politician. I mean, that, you know, they speak in rhetorical terms. Propaganda is another thing. But it seems to me outside of Trump, because Trump's trying to tell himself, I guess, that everything's fine, nothing to see here. I don't believe the public by that, but at least we aren't socialist. I mean, that seems to be the best hand that the Republicans have to play right now. Yeah, we've not done a lot on the debt. Yeah, we've not done much on affordability. Yeah, we may be somewhat bogged down in Iran, but we ain't socialist. Josh, does that play? I mean, if that is, that seems to be today, right now, things can change, but right now, a week before Labor Day, the best Republican hand to play is, but we're not socialist. Is that good enough for young people?
18: No, not at all. I mean, that's what we talked about before, where I said the selling line is like, well, we're not as bad as everybody else. We don't want to hear that.
2: We hadn't done anything we said we do, but we're not them.
18: Yeah.
2: See, I tend to believe that. We want a vision. I think the boomers will vote for that. I think the boomers, the conditioned boomer, will say, hey, I mean, Trump didn't do all these things he said he was going to do, but it's hard. You know, the debt, affordability, Iran, I mean, some of these issues, but he's, you know, we can't embrace socialism under no circumstance. I think the young people won't vote for the socialist. I think they'll just check out. I don't think they'll show up anywhere near like they did when Trump has his best day. Let's go to the phone. Someone's there.
17: Ashley in Poston's Corner. Good morning, Ashley.
19: Good morning, gentlemen. Pleasure as always. Great show as always. I'm going to paint a picture for you. So let's say the country's riding in the SUV. You got the baby boomers up front driving the train.
2: Of course.
19: Every generation. Well, they've been driving it for quite a while. You got every generation behind them in the back seats, okay? So 08 came around and we're 20 foot away from the cliff. And they say, well, y'all, we're 20 foot away from the cliff. That's okay. We're still 20 foot away. And then let's say 2020 comes around or 2021 comes around and we say, hey, listen, y'all, between the Iraq wars and everything else, we're like 7 foot away from the cliff. Nah, we're good. We're good, y'all. We're good. We're good. 7 feet away. We're good. And then, so now we got two tires off of the cliff. And the baby boomers turn around and they say, hey, we, you know what? We might want to talk about this cliff deal. There might be cliffs there. I tell you what we're going to do. Let us get out the car. Y'all stay in this car. And then we may or may not put a brick on the gas pedal to get it off the cliff, because every thing that they have come up with, that the Republicans, Democrats, it doesn't matter. You got some of them talking about Medicare for all. I mean, that's just going to put the gas pedal down. I mean, and then you got the other ones saying, well, you know what? We got to still pay Social Security. A Social Security that me and Josh won't get, and Jim, we won't get that at all. It's going to be so far gone because we never stopped the car. We never paid the consequences. and there's been no blood in the game for 20-some-odd years. And I'll take it off there, fellas.
2: Thank you. I can't disagree with that. I mean, I've argued that. I've argued that over and over and over again. I'm trying to inspire a conversation here. I've even argued that at some point in time, it's not an economic financial matter. It's a matter of morality. We talked a second ago, the bond and market vigilantes, you know, they're getting it unbelievably. They'll have a chance, Rev, to bet against the American government, the American, you know, financial system. They have a right to do that. I mean, the markets say basically you can vet for or against. You can long, you short, puts. And it's a real creative way to kind of, you know, put your money where your mouth is, so to speak. I think there's less controversy about that than the leadership of this country allowing us to get as financially distressed as we have without trying to educate the American people and make sound fundamental decisions that may put their political careers at risk, but it's best for the country. In other words, I've got more tolerance and patience and forgiveness for the bond vigilantes than I do the politicians who have let us get to this point of, well, I mean, no return, who knows? I don't have any idea if it's a point of no return. And I don't know that I matter when I say, well, I mean, I know I don't matter, but because nobody at Goldman called me last night and said, hey, you know, we hear you got a lot to say about this bond situation and the debt and the refinancing and, you know, the Treasury and the Fed. I mean, how credentialed are you to make comments about? I mean, I don't have a credential in the world, except, you know, I'm not lazy and I'm not dumb. And I know how to read and extract BS from what I consider to be some degree of fact. But I'll go to this particular situation we find ourselves in. I think there's more understanding. I don't support it, I don't think. But I think there's more understanding for what Bess is trying to do. I think there is complete acceptance from my point of view that people on Wall Street will vote against Bessett. I mean, they'll decide. I don't think there's any sympathy I have for the generation of leadership that got us here, because I think it's been unbelievably selfish and prideful. And, you know, my generation was handed a prospering nation. Think about, and I do believe this, Josh, and I think Rev will agree with me. I believe that I'm a different kind of boomer than the boomer who fought in Vietnam. We are of the same generation, but I think it's like 1946 to 1964. I mean, that's 20 years. It's hard for me to understand, it's at 63 years old, what a 78-year-old. I mean, we are of the same generation, but his life experiences, he remembers the 60s, I don't. I mean, he remembers the countercultural, I don't. He remembers, you know, what's her name, Jane Fonda spitting on soldiers who came home from Vietnam, I don't. I'm a kid. I mean, I read about it, I studied it, I tried to understand it because I'm of that generation. But once again, Rev, the generation that has, for the most part, run the country have made, in my humble opinion, not just bad decisions, but decisions that I don't know that I could convict somebody in court that, you know, these are immoral decisions. I mean, if a jury's sitting there, I think I could show a spreadsheet of America and a balance sheet of America. And if the jury is literate at all, may not be in certain places, I think I could say, hey, do you think this guy done a good job of running the country or not? Here's our economic standing. Here's our balance sheet. Here's our bottom line. I think the majority of people would say, no, they sucked at it. I mean, it's pretty obvious that they couldn't afford what America couldn't afford what America felt it deserved. But, you know, we put it on the tab, so to speak. So I think a jury of peers would easily say, yeah, I mean, those guys sucked at the job. Were they immoral? Was there any degree of morality and ethics associated with passing budgets? Excuse me, allowing CRs and omnibus. They don't pass many budgets because that puts them on the hook, right? As long as I'm not voting on the budget, I can, you know, kind of shovel that blame somewhere else. So, no, I mean, I think, Ashley, to your point, yeah. I mean, we've let this get to here. Josh's generation didn't. My kids' generation didn't. Your kids' generation didn't. I guess the way we find some solace is, well, I mean, they'll inherit all this. I don't want to say, I've argued with my buddies, is it ill-gotten wealth? Is it ill-gotten wealth? I mean, if you're, because here's the number, guys, you ready? The top 10%, have $118 trillion in net worth. That's 70% of all the net worth in America is in the top 10%. The bottom 50% have $4 trillion of net worth, which is 2%. So if you are outpacing inflation via net worth, you're really not taking it on the chin, so to speak. But if you're in the bottom 50% and you're not amassing any wealth and you're struggling to keep up with inflation, I think it's an ethical moral dilemma. I think there absolutely is a moral question you ask yourselves if the economy is that broken. Because my argument has always been and will always be, and this is the best way I can argue it, that there's a term at the Fed called price discovery. And I don't think we have a clue how to accurately price discover. In other words, if it weren't for $40 trillion in debt, what would my meal at a restaurant Friday night have cost? I think we so distorted economic reality. And I do believe it's a moral, ethical question for a generation to have to consider. You inherited the greatest country on the planet at the end of the Second World War. And I'm not saying you're bad people, but you made a series of really, really irresponsible decisions that led to government spending enormous amounts of money it doesn't have, that led to hyperinflation, to the Fed intervention, and the Treasury now getting as creative as the Treasury knows how to do. What are the consequences to that? Well, the consequences are you kick the can and you procrastinate, and some other generation, some other group of people, men and women, have to deal with your bad decisions. Let's go to the phone, and then we'll take a break.
17: Barron in Hartsville. Good morning, Barron.
20: Hey, good morning, guys. Okay, my fundamental problem is this has been, you know, rigged against my generation or us or for you, you could argue, in two very different ways. On the one side is, you know, every piece of my paycheck or the payroll or the administrative state, you name it, makes it hard to employ people and hard to start. You're going to take 6%, but really 12% of my pay away for a payroll tax for a benefit I'm never going to get off the top. And then you're going to have a standard deduction that puts me at a point that, even though it's double now, puts me at, you know, since the Trump tax cuts, means that anything over, if I'm single, $12,000 is going to immediately go to an internal revenue service or a government that spends way more money than it even has. And then it debts me even farther. And on the other side of it, so there's the big government side. On the other side of it, we haven't even pretended to be capitalist in a long time. I mean, we have so rigged the federal monetary system that we just continue to increase credit so that large corporations can grow their balance sheets and grow their stock prices. The natural point of the stock market is grown on capital gains, not on profits. For how long now? What's our GDP over market cap rate? And so the biggest, you know, we don't even pretend or act like interest rates should be at the natural level at which a saver is ready to spend to lend money. The Fed controls it and sets it all, or the Treasury intervenes and sets it all, or a bank set it all. So the economy has been living on free and, you know, not real gasoline for how long? It's a house of cards, and it's all designed where the whole country is financialized. That's not sustainable.
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27: Here's your forecast for the PD for Tuesday, August the 25th. Another warm and humid day outside. Might be the warmest day of the week, as a matter of fact. 90 degrees with a 55% chance of afternoon rain. Tomorrow, you can expect 88 with a 55% chance of rain. Thursday will be 88 with a 67% chance of rain.
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2: We're back, 843-661-0937. In desperate need of a serious and nuanced conversation, let's go to the phone.
17: Here is TC in Florence. Good morning.
28: Yes, how you doing? Ken, I was wanting to find out what you feel on the merchant's surcharge that we're getting in South Carolina. Hello?
2: Hey, yeah. I can't hardly hear you.
4: Yeah, turn your radio down.
2: You died out on me there at the end. Repeat the question, please.
28: Yeah. What do you think of the merchant's surcharge that we're getting in South Carolina? And a lot of other states are not getting it. Like when you use your credit card, they're putting like a 3.9% on your credit card for you going to use it, like in small businesses and even larger businesses. The very large businesses like Walmart, Lowe's, and so forth, they don't charge this. And there's a lot of other states that are not charging it. California, Florida, Texas.
2: Is it a decision? Do you know if it's a decision made by the business or made by the state government?
28: It's been made by the businesses.
2: Okay. Well, I don't know.
4: I think businesses always absorb the merchant fees when they took credit cards, and that's been a new trend lately. I don't know if laws, federal or state laws, changed to make it, you know, so they could pass along as long as they disclose maybe to the customer.
2: I would be opposed to the government intervening in any affair between a business and its customer. I'd rather keep that as pristine as possible. I'd rather Dave Baker go to Business A and Business A decide whether or not they apply that surcharge. And all they're doing, I mean, if a business is operating on a 9% margin, I mean, let's make up a number, 10%, round it up, 10% margin, and 70% of their sales are credit card, and credit cards get 2.5%, 3%, 3.5%, 4%, his margins are decreased by 25%. That'd be a little less than that because 30% are not credit card. I mean, it's significant cost to the business. Should the government require the same price for a credit customer as they do a cash customer? To me, that's not the government's role. It's Dave Baker's responsibility to find another place to do business with if he feels that's egregious. That's just kind of leaving the free market to sort things out on its own. I'm not saying I agree with the surcharge or not. I just don't know that I agree with the government intervening. I believe
4: one way or the other.
2: Yeah. I mean, I think the more businesses are allowed to transact directly with their consumer without some sort of government layer of interference, I think the better off we'll all be. Once again, I'm not arguing for or against the surcharge. I'm arguing for the relationship between the consumer and the business to remain government free or government neutral at best. That's just kind of my point of view. And I can tell you this. I mean, I owned a convenience store, and I would rather, I mean, there were days in my convenience store life, Rev, that I would rather you not buy gas and put it on a credit card. I'd rather you go to the next convenience store down the street and buy your gas, because if I'm making 2% and the credit card company takes 3.5%, I lost money
4: on
2: the sale of gasoline. I'm hoping you'd come in and buy a honey bun and a fountain drink, because I'd beat you in the head with profit when you came inside. Let's go to the phone. Someone's there.
4: JP in Florence. Hello.
5: Hey, just to touch on that, that was traditionally the credit card agreement between the merchant and the credit card company, whether they charge or could charge back that to the customer. And traditionally, they didn't allow it. But I'm calling on another matter. Yesterday, you had your panel, and I guess it would be an endorsement for Darlene Graham. So I'm hoping you'll grant me just a minute of equal time.
2: Sure.
5: It seemed like the biggest reason for the endorsement.
2: You got 1 minute. Go.
4: You got a hard break.
5: All right. Well, then I'll just make it short. Then allow me to.
2: If you want to come in. Hey, you want to wait till after the hard break, top of the hour?
5: No, I'm getting ready to go vote.
2: Okay, I'm sorry.
5: That's all right. No problem. In favor, I think y'all was saying that Darlene Graham was going to, you know, do something about the airport. But the airport has two commercial flights today with an average of 5 a day with general aviation. So there's not a whole lot there to begin with. And this is the same argument they made years ago, the last renovation. But anyway, I want to give an endorsement to Ralph Norman, who was a highly endorsed GOA candidate. So y'all have a great day.
2: Thank you. Appreciate that. Yeah. I mean, I had a dog in the fight named Russell Fry. My dog didn't make the final fight. So I'll let the people decide between Darlene
4: and
2: Graham.
4: It is election day.
2: And what Philip and Jay and Mike went here Friday, but what they're illustrating is the willingness to help local communities with earmarks and the potential unwillingness. 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
3: Bringing down the hammer, CJ Pop of Fox News. Treasury Secretary Scott Bessent laying down the law on Iran. Fox's Trey Yinks in Tel Aviv.
15: Among the new sanctions includes an expanded list of secondary sanctions targeting digital assets, technology, gold, aviation, and shipping. In addition, the Treasury Department sanctioned nearly 60 entities, individuals, and vessels in multiple jurisdictions. The actions go after what the department describes as a network of shadow fleet vessels operating across many different countries. Iranian officials threatened retaliation to the economic measures. Another tanker was struck in the Strait of Hormuz with an unknown projectile while transiting the U.S.-approved southern route. The vessel had damage caused to its engine room and was disabled.
3: President Trump pokes the bear, floating the idea of changing the name of Lake Ontario.

0: from implementing key parts of Trump's March executive order, which called for the federal government to create lists of voters eligible to receive federal ballots. It requires states to provide information so the Postal Service can verify that voters on those lists are eligible.
1: That is Fox's Alex Hogan reporting. 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
7: From the WMBF Newsroom, I'm Jake Reyes. In your crime alert, a former Darlington County deputy now sits behind bars, accused of taking cash payments from the sex offender registry. SLED arrested William Sumner after a new employee apparently spotted a $150 discrepancy last month. A closer look found two more missing payments totaling $450. Sumner retired in June and is now charged with embezzlement. SLED also arrested Sumner in 2021 while working as a resource officer after allegedly grabbing a student during an argument at Lamar High School. All right, today's your last chance to vote in the Republican runoff to decide who fills late Senator Lindsey Graham's seat. His sister Darlene Graham and Congressman Ralph Norman are on the ballot. Just make sure you bring a valid photo ID, and you can check your polling location online at the State Election Commission's website. If you voted in the June Democratic primary or runoff, you are not eligible to vote in this election. Polls open at 7 this morning and close at 7 tonight. From the WMBF Newsroom, I'm Jake Reyes.
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9: Here's your forecast for the PD for Tuesday, August the 25th. Another warm and humid day outside. Might be the warmest day of the week, as a matter of fact. 90 degrees with a 55% chance of afternoon rain. Tomorrow, you can expect 88 with a 55% chance of rain. Thursday will be 88 with a 67% chance of rain.
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3: We're back. 843-661-0937, our number. Let's go to the phone. Someone's there.
11: Chris in Wilmington. Hi, Chris. You're on the air.
12: Good morning. Yeah, I hear a lot of the blame it on the boomers. Is there any room for blame on any other generations?

0: I mean, those yahoos Biden had in weren't all boomers. Younger generations have been involved in those, in these decisions as well. Hey, thanks.
1: Thank you. Appreciate that. Yeah.
2: It's just fun to beat up on the boomers, apparently.
1: There's enough blame to go around, I think, is the point we've tried to make. Now, Josh believes, here I go with Josh, that his generation, Josh and Jim, believe that their generation is completely and totally blameless, that every fault of every issue in their lives is not of their own making.
2: And they've got it worse than every other generation.
1: That irks you. I mean, that irks you when they say that.
2: Well, it's not true.
1: When they insinuate that they've got it harder than any other generation.
2: That doesn't irk me. I mean, I disagree.
1: I'm instigating for a second. So expound, Rev. I mean, why do you feel that this younger generation that casts all the aspersions at the boomer generation, of which you're not a member of, why do you think that they are spoiled beyond belief?
2: I never said that.
1: Well, you kind of did. Did he, Josh?
2: I've never said that. I've always tried to be very fair.
1: Kind of inferred.
2: And say that there are some challenges, I think, the younger generation, as it relates to economics, you know, the price of first homes. I mean, just crazy, and it seems hopeless to be able to think you'll be able to achieve some of the things that a previous generation has achieved. But, and you know what? Put the generation on the, or put the blame on a previous generation, Gen X or baby boomer, whatever, fine. Let's talk about that. But to say that, you know, to insinuate that you have it worse, you know, than the generation that came up, for example, during the Depression and World War II, and even parts of the, you know, the struggles of the 60s and Vietnam. I just don't have much time for that.
1: Okay, let's stay in this lane. In this lane alone.
2: I think that's a fair analysis.
1: Is the affordability crisis of this generation, you wanted things when you were young that you could afford?
2: Of course.
1: I wanted things that when I was young that I couldn't afford. Figured out a way to get a couple of them. Took me after the fact before I realized I couldn't afford them.
2: That's the way you do it.
1: We're all Vulcans. No, nobody's eyes get bigger than their wallet. But anyway, Rev, so on the affordability issue, I would argue that the data is clear. This generation to come, and I'm talking about the young consumer, the young American thinking about starting a family, just got out of college, probably got a lot of student debt, may have a degree, commiserate with making a good salary or not. I would argue that on average, this generation finds it harder to afford what you and I tried to afford when we were that age.
2: I don't dispute or diminish that. And also, I don't dispute or diminish that a lot of that is caused by illegal immigration, that our country has been invaded, and that has affected everything in a negative way.
1: And Josh, as much as we believe,
2: and especially affecting the younger generation.
1: Yeah,
2: I mean, I'll give you that.
1: They've had to deal with a lot of. Well, I mean, we dealt with some issues. They've had to deal with some other issues. It's just hard for. It's hard for me to believe that one generation is totally to blame, and the other generation is immune from any, you know, complications they may have brought on themselves. Let's go to the phone. Someone's there.
2: We go to William in Sumter, listening to WDXY. Good morning, William.
3: Good morning, Ken. I just wanted to comment on what you're talking about there, sir. I think that a lot of it is that the younger generations, maybe Gen X, millennials, et cetera, that they were, to some degree, I'll use the word pampered because that's all I can think of right now, but that they haven't had to face any hardships. They're always used to, you know, their parents maybe providing them things, buying them a car, et cetera, et cetera. And they just want it, you know, they don't understand that, you know, you can't maybe work at whatever, the grocery store, you know, a cashier there, or, you know, work at Walmart or something and go out there and be getting a brand new, you know, souped up Mustang or brand new F-150 pickup truck. That those are things that you can't just say, hey, I want one, I need it now, I can't afford it, so that's terrible, you know, terrible economy. I can give some consideration for inflation, but I know when I was coming up and just to try to get ahead, I mean, when I was in college, I was eating peanut butter and jelly sandwiches for dinner. So I sacrificed, I stayed dedicated to my goal of getting an education, and I was able to succeed. But it's almost like they want it quick. They don't want to wait for it. They want it now. And, you know, I just think that's the wrong mindset for them to be trying to have. But I'll leave it to you, sir.
1: Thank you. Appreciate that. Interesting observation there. Josh, grab your mic, because I know you got a lot to say about this, and I respect your opinion. I mean, I listen to you a lot because it helps me formulate, because I'm not a younger guy. You know, I know how the younger people feel, and I really don't know how the younger people feel.
2: But I want to hear how you respond to what I said.
1: Well, I mean, once again, nuanced debate. You know, one generation's better than another. No, they're not. Yes, they are. I mean, I think there's a lot of nuances in this debate. On the affordability issue, I think they have had it rougher. Now, when you dig into the data, and I've done this because I'm interested enough in having a nuanced debate about some of these issues. Josh, when you dig into the data, the non-college Gen Xer or millennial are nowhere near as upset about the current state of affairs as the college-educated young person. That there's a clear line of demarcation. Young college-educated people believe they're getting screwed, and they're considering socialism as an alternate economic theory. The younger non-college, they know everything's damn expensive, but they don't feel as aggressive about their stance as the college-educated. And we've talked about indoctrination, you know, and student debt and all these others. What do you make of that data point? Because it is a data point. It's a clear data point. Young college-educated people believe they're getting screwed more than any generation ever has. The young non-college, I mean, it sucks sometimes, but I don't think the world's out to get me. What do you make of that?
4: They are getting screwed. This is not like a data point. This is a fact. I know, but almost everyone I know younger than me that went to college for things like biomedicine and computer engineering can't find jobs in those fields.
1: Okay, but I got to stop you there. Who decided to go to college and get a degree?
4: In biomedicine and computer engineering? I get what you're getting at, but that's not basket weaving.
1: Okay, fair enough.
4: That's not philosophy, liberal
1: arts.
4: That's
1: making a good decision about a degree that you believe will provide a lifelong of employment.
4: Yeah,
1: and earnings.
4: I agree with the point that a lot of boomers make, that there's too much emphasis on college, and therefore colleges filled the demand with degrees that mean nothing.
1: Are young people beginning to believe that?
4: Yes.
1: Okay.
4: But medicine and computer science aren't that. That's an immigration problem. But if I could just respond to what that guy said.
1: Sure.
4: You know, there's this sort of like, well, these kids are spoiled and they're entitled. But if you really go back to it, I'd say the beginning of this sort of train of entitlement and being spoiled actually began with the boomers. And why is that? Because the baby boomers after World War II, all the soldiers come home and they're just happy to be alive. And what they want to do is ensure that their kids don't have to go through the same toils and the same struggles that they want to coming out of one of the worst wars in human history, and they spoiled the boomers. And there's this sort of air of entitlement in the boomer generation. It's not just the millennials. And then what happens is this is a common, it's a joke amongst people in like Gen X and my generation, where the parents didn't teach anything and they get mad at you for not knowing. You know, it's like hold the flashlight, but they never actually taught how to do it, because it's not about I'm going to raise my son. It's I just want to get this task done as soon as possible and my dumb kid's getting in the way. Well, if you never teach, then the dumb kid just stays a dumb kid forever, and they either have to teach themselves, and then that kind of breeds resentment, and that's just an example of this sort of cascading effect.
1: So the reason the young person can't change the battery in their car is nobody's ever taken the time or shown the willingness to help that young person learn how to change the battery in a car.
4: Just about everyone I know that knows how to work on their car taught themselves. That's my age.
1: Okay. YouTube. Go to YouTube and it'll teach you.
2: That's right.
1: I looked at YouTube all weekend about how to change a watch band because somebody wanted $75 at a jewelry store to do it. Let's go to the phone. Someone's there.
2: Jim in Florence. Hi, Jim.
5: Hey, good morning. So how much gray hair do I have to get in my beard before I'm no longer a kid?
1: I don't think we refer to anybody as kids. I mean, I don't think.
5: You get my point. I'm serious. I mean, how much gray hair do I got to get in this thing before before I'm no longer the young generation. I mean, I do think we oftentimes forget how old millennials are.
1: How old are they, Jim?
5: 1981 to 1995, 1996.
1: So 30 to 40 years old, somewhere thereabout.
5: Right.
1: Okay, that's not a kid. I mean, that's in no way, shape, or form a kid.
5: All right. Jokes aside, all right. So just had a good friend of mine. He's a millennial, a little bit younger than me. He did exactly what, in retrospect, we tell these guys to do. He went, didn't get a 4-year degree, went and got something and other to do with computers, and now his job's getting outsourced to India. You know, the immigration thing is a huge aspect here, but there's so much more to this than just it's the financialization of everything, and it's not necessarily an economy issue as much as it is a cultural issue in the aspect that we financialized having a safe neighborhood, we financialized having good schools. You know, my parents grew up with good schools. They were kind of going away as I was coming along. And I'm having to spend, you know, $1,500 a month to send two of mine to private school. And when we were first getting them into private school, and we had some friends that were sending them to the public school that we would go to, you know, I kind of was like, man, am I wasting my money? I don't know. And I just kind of had some self-reflection on, am I doing the right thing? And then the next day, our friend tells them about the kid that threw the chair across the classroom and the problems in that classroom that take away from the other children. So there's so much more to this that there were the little things that we had before that we no longer have. As a community, and that's really what it is we've lost community. You look at certain places, and there is no more community in somewhere like Lake City or Marion or Dillon, where because people can't send their kids when they get a little bit of means, they're looking for a way to get their children out of these bureaucratic cartels that have run amok, and we don't apply any standards anywhere in our culture. Now, the other aspect of this too is the DEI, and we just don't talk about this enough, and what it has done to young white men. Oh, let me back up. Actually, you look at white men born probably about 1990 and under. It absolutely destroyed their ability to get into these institutions. And I don't just mean the educational institution, but your employment institution. It's interesting how many white male friends I have that were forced into, you know, starting their own businesses and working for themselves because they couldn't get into these other apparatuses because they were a white male, and it's what we saw in South Africa. What happened to whites there? It's the same thing that's happening here with DEI. And so there's so much more to this than just the economy stupid. I think it's really the culture stupid, but it's easy to discuss the economic part of it because that's dollars and cents. There's numbers on a piece of paper. And it's not, and you can't put people on a spreadsheet. And so that'll go back to my broader point and my question I want to ask. When you talk about these data centers, how is a county council, Marion County, being flush with tons of money going to change the lives of people in Marion County? Because it's not going to change anything for them because they deserve purpose. They need purpose. And Marion County just having more money will just mean Marion County has more money and more money to waste, and it won't change or impact the lives of people of Marion County at all. thank you.
1: Thank you, Jim. I mean, up until the end, he had me. And the confession that I've made publicly, money's the answer, now what's the question? So as a society, as a culture, as an economy, we have decided that money's the answer, now what's the question? What is most economically feasible when it comes to our culture? What is most economically feasible when it comes to our society or societal arrangement? Our economy obviously is predicated on, you know, money. But that's kind of a confession when I say one of the things I learned in politics is money's the answer, now what's the question? I'm admitting that everything is financially minded. Everything is about the finance, the bottom line, the balance sheet. Now, the one thing I'll push back on is I don't think it's the job of Marion County Council to instill purpose in your life. You've got to find that. Some people have it harder than others. Some people find it in different ways than others. But I think the job of a Marion County or City Council or in Darlington or an Oree or a Florence or whomever, Sumter, Orangeburg, I think their job is to do what's in the best interest of their government. Can they keep their people safe? I don't think the local government's job is to create a certain culture or a certain societal arrangement. I just don't. I mean, I know you wish that would happen, but I think when you're in Marion County and you're considering a data center or not, and you're struggling to pay the police force, you're struggling to pay the fire department, you're struggling to keep the lights on at City Hall, as a result of NAFTA and some of the trade deals that were made on behalf of rural America by the United States government, I understand the concept of what Jim's arguing. You'd love to bring in businesses and industry and economic development that not only made, you know, Marion County richer economically, financially, you'd also like to enrich the culture and enhance the society. But I don't know that we're asking a lot out of a local government when we ask them to consider, is this good for the culture? Is this good for the society? When they're, for the most part, can we pay the police department? Can we keep the lights on at City Hall? Once again, the perfect scenario is a company or a business or an industry that adds to all three. But I think we got to be very, if we're that selective, in other words, if we only want economic development that adds to the culture, society, and economy, that makes me nervous. Now, once again, I've been in the game, and I'm probably scorned by having been in the game. I'm not as idealistic as I once upon a time was, but I think realistically, that's a big ask. I get the point, Jim. I genuinely do. And I'm with you on culture is important. Society is important. I think asking the county council or local government to basically instill those things is a bigger ask than they're capable of. Take a break. We'll be back in just a few.
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2: We're back, 843-661-0937. 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
2: 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Someone's there.
3: Mike in Darlington. Hello, Mike.
4: Hey. This is a great show. You need to replay this show. But the whole thing, I think the single biggest thing that's a screw up that we have made in my generation is the idea they started back in the 70s, I guess, of the continuing resolution. It's just throwing money out there. Every time you throw money at something, especially if government collects the money from you and takes its cut, they always take a cut and waste some of it and spread some of it where it doesn't need to be. And then they take the rest of it and just throw it out there like it's going to do something, but it has to be applied effectively, efficaciously. My car needs gas. If I get a 5-gallon can and pour gas all over it, it's not gonna crank up the engine. It's got to be put in the gas tank. It's got to be put in the right place at the right time, and you got to have the other events come together, like the ignition and the lubrication, to make the thing work right. You can't just throw it out there and expect it to come together. Like a tornado comes through and assembles a whole new housing project, brand new. That's not going to happen. That's just not the way it is. And I think government, anytime it gets involved, if tuition was $200 a semester, you get government involved for a few years, and it'll be 30 or 50 times that per semester. And the same thing with health insurance. It's the same deal. And I don't know when we're going to learn that government just isn't good at doing some things, and you've got to watch them every doggone minute or they will go off on the wrong track. And the socialism is just a slicker, faster way to get to zero.
2: Thank you, Mike. Appreciate it. On the Babylon Bee site, Rev, a couple of comments here. They're talking about new data center built to handle the online traffic running against new data centers. Here's the interesting one. I'll read two real quick. We need an entire data center to handle the debate if pineapple belongs on pizza. Just one data center dedicated to that debate and that debate alone.
3: It takes a lot of computer
2: power.
3: Here's
2: another one. You ready? Or is this the regular data center or the super duper super scary data centers? The super duper super scary data centers or what the contrarians, those opposed to data centers categorize as all nuanced debate, whether it's debt, whether it's data centers, whether it's generational conflict, whether it's the culture of a community, we're not going to solve the problems in America with sound bites. We got to have, I love Jim's calls because they're nuanced. I mean, he's put some thought into his position. Sometimes I agree. Sometimes I disagree. But I never dismiss Josh's positions. I disagree with a lot of Josh's positions. But I don't dismiss his positions because I think he's done some work in trying to understand everything on the periphery and why he lands where he lands.
3: Whether or not Josh dismisses our positions.
2: Yeah. But sometimes I don't think he intends to.
3: I think he does.
2: I think he probably does. You're right.
5: I do.
2: See? Okay, he's on the record now. Let's go to the phone. Someone's there.
3: Neil in Sumter listening to WDXY. Hi, Neil.
6: Hey, good morning, guys. I called about the Senate thing, but my thought on data centers while we're on that one is they're going to be built. Do you want to control them or do you want the Chinese to control them? Done. That's the debate for me on data centers. They're either going to be here or they're going
2: to
6: be in China.
2: I tend to agree with you, and I think there is a great propaganda campaign by the Chinese government that is dominating a lot of social media, convincing people that all data centers are super duper scary, they're super duper dangerous, and they need to be somewhere else other than here.
6: Yep. What I intended to call in about, I got three thoughts on the election. So I got three separate thoughts. One, I do not like PAC federal money being spent by people out of D.C. in our primary. That just pisses me off. And there's so much negativity that's been injected in the last 2 weeks. That just makes me mad. And I'll tell you what, if those PACs run out of money and we lose a seat in Texas or don't take one we should take in Georgia or lose one in North Carolina or have a near miss in Michigan because they spent money having Republicans against Republicans down here, that burns me up. You can maybe tell it in my voice. That just burns me up. But second thought, you know, people who might be concerned that Ralph Norman is a little too libertarian-leaning, you know, it occurred to me over the weekend that Rand Paul has been granted the ability to be Rand Paul in its purest form in the Senate because Kentucky also had Mitch McConnell there. There was no question the bacon was coming home to the state, so it allowed one of the senators to be that. We'll see how that goes in the future, you know, but it allowed, you know, Rand to have the freedom to be the libertarian, and we're kind of in the same boat here. It's not that Tim Scott's a, you know, a pork barrel guy, but we got Tim Scott up there. He's taking care of the state, so we could have a guy who's a little bit more contrarian, you know, calls people out for fiscal irresponsibility. And then the last thing, anybody who's concerned, and it really bothers me that people say, well, Ralph Norman's for term limits, but he keeps running again. Here's the way I look at it. Let's say Shane Beamer came out next week and said, you know what, for player health, for traumatic brain injuries, for health of knees, college football players shouldn't play more than two quarters. And he got a bunch of people on board with him, and they said, you know what, that's a great idea, two quarters. Well, that'd be one thing to say I'm in favor of it. It'd be a whole other thing to implement it while the rules stay they can play four quarters. Does that make sense?
2: Sure.
6: So for term limits, you can be for term limits and keep running for office because the current rules, you're hurting yourself, you know, by just bowing out, you know, after, you know, three terms or whatever. So I've reconciled that with me, and I put my vote in for him today. So.
2: Thank you, Nick. Appreciate that. Look, here's what I'll say about the situation we found ourselves in after Lindsey passed away. It doesn't matter to me what Darlene says. It doesn't matter to me what Ralph says. It doesn't matter to me what Russell says. Sometime opportunities present themselves, in this case, in the most unfortunate way imaginable. But if you are somebody who enjoys politics and you're somebody who likes being an elected official and you're somebody who believes they're pretty good at it, you've got to consider a run at being a United States Senator. As much as I say, I have no interest in ever running again. And I talked to three or four people in my boat. The attraction, the allure of a United States Senate seat, knowing you don't have to go out and raise $10 million and barnstorm the state for 2 years, you know, building your name ID and speaking it, you know, everywhere under the sun, it's a unique opportunity. And I would never begrudge nor hold against anybody who may have said things. Darlene said, I want to be a placeholder. Ralph said, I'm for term limits. Russell said, I'm perfectly fine where I am. I think they meant it. I think they genuinely meant it until that power of being a United States Senator and you understanding the significance of being a United States Senator because you're somewhat in the game. I mean, Darlene may not have been in the game, but she's around the game. I mean, her brother who raised her was a very competent and accomplished United States Senator. So she knew the consequence of being in the United States Senate. I would never, ever point fingers and place blame at Ralph Norman, at Mark Sanford, at Darlene Graham, at Russell Fry, because once again, the opportunity came out of nowhere. And Lindsey was going to be a United States Senator. Lindsey decided to not be any longer. God had another plan. I mean, you know, God decided that, you know, to call Lindsey home. Don't have any idea why. But to say, well, Ralph went back on his word because he said he's for term limits. And, you know, Darlene went back on her word because she said she's a placeholder. And Russell is not true to virtue because he's bailing on Horry County. No, there was a chance to be a United States Senator. And if you're anywhere remotely around the game, you've got to seriously consider that. Let's go to the phone. Someone's there.
3: David in the PD. Hi, David.
5: Yeah, good morning, Dave. Jim and Josh, I feel for them, and they spend a lot of their income on what I call the intangibles. And when they're dealing with an incentivized immigration policy, I don't know who made that up. Ken, you might be my data center today. Have you seen early voting as far as the counties? That might give us a clue to what's going to happen today.
2: I haven't. It favors Ralph.
5: Okay, so we're talking about the Horry and Greenville and all that kind of stuff. So, yeah, because when I think about the Graham machine, I mean, we can go in a timeline here, man. We can go with the contract with America. That's when he started as a representative, and he got with McCain and Lieberman and all that. And good Lord, we could be at war with Iraq, Iran, and Afghanistan at the same time. But I always remember he was the anti-Trump guy back in 2016. I guess they made their differences, but we're going to see how that Graham machine works. And it's been around there for a long time, man. So y'all have a good day, my man.
2: Thank you, David. Appreciate it. I mean, the majority of Darlene's support was Trump loyalty. I mean, let's be very candid about it. The majority of people in politics that support Darlene Graham don't because of where she stands on some of the issues. There are a lot of questions about where she stands on some of the issues. But I asked Mark Sanford, you know, if you're a member of the United States Senate or you're a elected Republican, what debt of, I don't know, not gratitude, what debt of teammanship, gamesmanship? No, what's the word? Teamwork.
3: Or loyalty.
2: Yeah, loyalty. There's his word. Loyalty is kind of big in Trump's word when he's demanding it, not right. As much when he's when you're asking him to be loyal. That's just the nature of the beast. He is the most powerful force in the Republican Party. Now, I've for a while believed his influence has diminished. We'll find out today. You know, if Ralph wins by a comfortable margin, that's a bad day for Trump. If Darlene wins, that's a great day for Trump. Trump can say, I carried a political novice across the finish line in South Carolina. I've tried to extrapolate some of the early voting and what the prediction markets say and what a poll that came out this morning. For those just joining us, Trafalgar has Graham at 47.9, Norman at 47.8. That's right, dead heat, and 4.4 undecideds. That's the Trafalgar poll from Sunday and yesterday that he released. Robert released very early this morning or either late last night. If it happens late last night, I don't catch it. Early in the morning is kind of my forte and cup of tea. But I looked at some of the early voting. And if you take the primary and where Ralph performed well and where Darlene performed well. Now, the wild card is Sanford and Fry. I mean, that's 19, that's 20 and 15. That's 35% of the vote. So a third of the vote were for candidates who aren't in the race anymore. Here's the question you ask yourself. Russell endorsed Darlene. Mark endorsed Ralph. So the political novice would say, well, that 20% goes to Darlene and that 15% goes to Ralph. I'll take that trade every day. Not the case. How many Sanford voters will sit it out? How many Fry voters will sit it out? How many Fry voters say, I like Russell, but I don't like Trump telling me what to do? How many Sanford voters will say, I like Ralph, but Darlene may be the... See, nobody knows the answer to that, but it looks to me like right now heading in to the election, I would probably have... not the prediction markets have it about 65, 35, somewhere thereabout. Mm-hmm. I'd probably have it 55, 45, Ralph. Not the margin of victory, the chances to win. I think Ralph is the favorite. Let's go to... let's take a break, Josh. Don't want to get too far behind. Take a break. Hang on, caller. We'll get back as soon as we pay some bills.
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8: 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I approve this message, and I ask for your vote. 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
22: Here's your forecast for the PD for Tuesday, August the 25th. Another warm and humid day outside. Might be the warmest day of the week, as a matter of fact. 90 degrees with a 55% chance of afternoon rain. Tomorrow, you can expect 88 with a 55% chance of rain. Thursday will be 88 with a 67% chance of rain.
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2: We're back. 843-661-0937. Let's go to the phone. Someone's there.
3: Ronnie in Marion. Hello, Ronnie. You're on the air.
1: Hey, guys. Just wanted to call in. I know you're talking about the election last segment, but about the data centers in Marion. You know, I have no problem with it. We're bleeding over there. We need some kind of tax base, you know, and about 150 years ago, the leaders of Marion refused the train depot because they didn't want hobos. They moved to Florence, and what happened? Every county in the PD is growing but Marion County. We've got to have something. And county council did nothing wrong. They had the three readings. They had public comments. Nobody wanted to get involved until after the fact. And I just have a problem with that.
2: Thank you, Ronnie. Appreciate it. Yeah, that's the old story, that the farmers in Marion were nervous about the trains and train track because it would spook the cattle, and they may not, you know, be as bearing. They may not be as productive if not. So they moved the train tracks to Florence, and it became the economic center of, you know, the PD. Marion could have been the economic center of the PD. I'm not saying it was a terrible decision, because at the moment you make a decision you believe is in your best interest, but long term, look back and say, and I'm not arguing. The only thing I've tried to ask of our audience and our listeners is, some of these issues are complicated and they require nuanced debate. And I don't have a lot of patience, would be, that's unfair. I mean, I don't have the appetite to hear a lot of people talk that don't know what they're talking about. I mean, I talk a lot. I get paid to talk a lot. But I would be embarrassed if I got behind this mic for 4 hours and the majority of you said, "Guy doesn't know what he's talking about." It doesn't bother me when somebody comes up to me, "I disagree with you today." I love that. I mean, I genuinely enjoy when somebody comes up to me and says, "Hey, I disagree with something you said today. I disagreed with several things you said today." Okay, help me. Tell me why. I wish you'd have called in. I almost did. How many people have almost called in but don't?
3: How many times do I hear that a week?
2: Everybody almost calls in but don't. It's not that I'm asking you to be agreeable. I'm just asking you to be nuanced. I'm asking you to understand, if you're for data centers, explain or be able to explain why. If you're against data centers, be able to explain why you're against data centers. If you hear things about data centers, water, electricity, you know, the environment, then do some digging on your own. And don't fall for the propaganda. Once again, I am in the rhetoric business, right? I mean, a lot of what I do here is rhetorical. I'm in the hyperbole business. I'm in the, you know, stretching the truth business of, you know, I got to make it interesting some way, somehow. And every subject that comes down the pike is not interesting. So it's not that I'm offended that you would disagree with me when I've researched as hard as I have on the debt or the data. No, I mean, I love it that you disagree with me, but I don't have much tolerance for people who just yell and scream things without any sort of underpinning. The debt, you got to stop spending less. Yeah, we all know that. I mean, everybody knows that the answer to the federal debt is spending less. How do we spend less? I don't know. I don't have any idea there. Now, that's for you. I mean, you're the guy that knows everything there is to know about politics. I get that a lot. Yeah. Let Ken figure it out. He knows everything. And not if convince himself and others that he does. No, I'm trying to inspire a conversation about important issues. And whether or not we have data centers in the PD is an important issue. Whether we address the debt in meaningful fashion is an important issue. Young people believing that the American dream is unattainable, that's an important issue. Let's dig into those issues. And let's have serious, candid, blunt, honest, forthright conversations. And I think we all get to a better place. I think America's better. Because if you look at America today, here's the problem. And this is offensive. And I mean it to be. The people that don't give a rip are having too many babies, and the people that do aren't having enough. In essence, that's what the people who love this country for what it historically has been aren't having enough babies. The people that see America as a trading post are having more babies than you can imagine. And that's just the nature of the beast. Is that offensive? I'm sure it is to some. But it's the truth. Look at the birth rates. Look at the demo that are having the most babies. Look at the demo that are having the least babies. I can't believe he'd say that. Well, you know, I'm a guy that follows the numbers, and the numbers clearly say, I got a buddy of mine that says it a lot more politically incorrect than I do, but I'll let him maintain control over that speech he gives about who's having the babies and who aren't. 843-661-0937, our number. You can't call it today, but you can call it tomorrow if you are a person of nuance and substance. Maybe that's our new moniker, Josh.
3: Or just have an opinion.
2: 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We'll talk
3: what you
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9: Wake America, I'm Therese Crowley, Fox News. Canada preparing to unveil new retaliatory tariffs against the U.S. after failing to take the U.S. deal. It's Canada's response after President Trump told Canadian leaders to fall in line or face far worse consequences than the tariffs already imposed, and now posting he's considering renaming Lake Ontario as Lake America, in that we don't expect to be doing much business with Ontario any longer.
10: President Trump posting on Truth Social in part. On January 1st, 2027, tariffs on all cars, trucks, both large and small, automotive parts and steel will be increased to 50%. Built in the U.S. and there are zero tariffs, Canada will be treated like a state no longer. The goods represent about 5% of Canadian exports to the U.S. and are worth roughly $20 billion. Canada is responding. Dollar-for-dollar retaliatory tariffs take effect September 8th. Targeting U.S. sectors, including steel and dairy.
9: Fox Business Lydia Hu. President Trump also posting the failing Islamic Republic is not paying large segments of their military while killing protesters, a humanitarian crisis of epic proportions and must be stopped now as the U.S. Treasury applies the final economic squeeze.
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1: South Carolina voters head to the polls yet again on the special Senate election. The runoff between Trump-backed Darlene Graham and Ralph Norman for the GOP nomination. Fox's Jessica Rosenthal.
2: After Senator Lindsey Graham died, South Carolina Governor Henry McMaster appointed his sister Darlene a senator, at least until his term ran out in January. But she opted to run for a full six-year term as well and won nearly 33% of the vote in a primary election earlier this month. Congressman Ralph Norman was second with just over 25%. Since neither got a majority, the runoff is taking place. President Trump's backed Graham, appearing at a rally with her last week in Myrtle Beach.
3: Mr. President, I am proud to stand with you, to work hard for this country.
2: Norman told Fox Carolina after the candidate's one and only debate.
4: There's no time for training on the job. I'm a proven candidate. I've got a proven record. You know what I'm going to do.
2: Jessica Rosenthal, Fox News.
1: And mortal sins become an issue again in the Lindsey Clancy murder trial. For the second time, the judge slapped back the prosecution for bringing up the Catholic faith and asking if Lindsey knew killing her three kids was a mortal sin. Fox's Nate Foy on the final rebuttal experts before closing arguments.
5: Kirk Heilbrun, a psychologist, will resume his testimony after saying before the court yesterday that he believes Lindsey Clancy killed her three young children because she planned on killing herself and she wanted to spare them the pain of dealing with her suicide. He also brought up her Catholic faith, something the defense objected to. They asked for a mistrial, but the judge said no. Jury will ultimately decide if Clancy's convicted of three counts of first-degree murder. She faces life in prison without parole, but if the jury finds that she's not criminally responsible, she'll be committed to a state mental hospital.
1: Fox's Nate Foy says the rebuttal psychiatrist testified a command hallucination doesn't generally work like that, just for the 18 minutes she strangled her children. I'm Therese Crowley. This is Fox News.
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8: Here's your forecast for the PD for Tuesday, August the 25th. Another warm and humid day outside. Might be the warmest day of the week, as a matter of fact. 90 degrees with a 55% chance of afternoon rain. Tomorrow, you can expect 88 with a 55% chance of rain. Thursday will be 88 with a 67% chance of rain.
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0: There's a reason Christians can't look at what's happening to the Jewish people and simply say, well, that's their problem. Because their story is our story. Christianity didn't appear out of nowhere 2,000 years ago. We are a branch grafted onto a tree whose roots run through Abraham, Isaac, and Jacob. The prophets we read, the psalms we pray, the commandments we teach our children, the things that the Lord himself based all of his ideology, all of his theology on, come through the Jewish people. Jesus was a Jew. I hate to break it to you. The disciples were Jewish. You can't separate the Christian faith from the people and the history that gave birth to it. So I don't care what the current trends appear. I don't care. I know every time I read this commercial, it costs me. It costs me much more than I could ever make from reading a commercial. It costs me. But we have a personal responsibility to do the right thing. The International Fellowship of Christians and Jews has spent decades maintaining that bridge between Christians and Jews. 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
1: Why are Democrats in the media trying to destroy devoted Trump staffer Natalie Harp? 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

0: imperil their chances to hold the Senate seat in Michigan.
1: Circumcision is surgery on a kid's ding-a-ling, so if you really want to bring that up, you can. I just think you guys are really selective about how you want to talk about these things.
2: Abdul, Michigan's not going for that. That is sick stuff.
0: This is part of a debate about men playing sports with women. El Sayed says sports leagues should decide who gets to play. He is also pushing reparations for slavery. That could cost trillions of dollars. There is also concern about El Sayed's ties to left-wing influencer Hassan Piker.
3: Meantime, the polls are open in South Carolina. Interim Senator Darlene Graham says after talking to voters around the state, she doesn't think her recent admission of not being that informed on national security is going to sink her campaign.
4: You know how many of them brought up Taiwan or national security? Not one. They're talking about the rising cost of health care and affordability.
3: The winner is going to vie for a full six-year term in November general election, and there are special elections also in Georgia as well as Oklahoma today. And the U.S. Supreme Court hands President Trump a major victory.
5: It lifts a lower court block that prevented the administration from implementing key parts of Trump's March executive order, which called for the federal government to create lists of voters eligible to receive federal ballots. It requires states to provide information so the Postal Service can verify that voters on those lists are eligible.
3: That's Fox's Alex Hogan reporting. The ruling appears to leave room for future legal challenges that could delay the president's order. And a small town in the southwest of France with a population of about 1,000 took the brunt of the twister. More than a dozen people were injured and at least 300 homes damaged. The mayor saying it was a true miracle. The town had no recorded deaths. I'm Gianna Gelosi. This is Fox News.
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9: Here's your forecast for the PD for Tuesday, August the 25th. Another warm and humid day outside. Might be the warmest day of the week, as a matter of fact. 90 degrees with a 55% chance of afternoon rain. Tomorrow, you can expect 88 with a 55% chance of rain. Thursday will be 88 with a 67% chance of rain.
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0: This is all about the election, and this is about the old world order that Donald Trump is disrupting. And this is the pushback. They think that if they can get the American people to vote for Democrats and put Congress and the Senate into the hand of Democrats, they don't have to worry about Donald Trump and they'll get everything that they need. And we'll go back to the old system that was screwing you. And they're hoping that you won't figure this out in time. So he's screwing the Canadian people and the people of the United States because of a globalist dream. You don't believe me? I know somebody who has the receipts. Ezra Levant is joining us from Canada in 60 seconds. First, on a normal day, it's a bowl of oatmeal and it's just breakfast. You barely think about it. But if the power's been out for a few days, the stores are closed and the roads are suddenly a mess, suddenly that bowl of oatmeal looks like something you trade a lot for. That's why preparedness isn't about predicting which disaster is coming. You don't know. You don't have to know. You just need to make sure that your family has the basics if normal life stops being normal for a while. 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Yes, I am. And Ezra Levant is joining me now, the founder of Rebel News, the host of the Ezra Levant Show, and a good friend of the program, a good friend of America, and a good friend of mine. Ezra, what is this actually all about?
1: Glenn, great to see you, and it's great to talk to so many Americans about what goes on between our two countries. You know, we're the best friends, Canada and the United States. It's even hard to tell us apart sometimes. World's longest undefended border. You can't even tell sometimes which side you're on. But we've got a new prime minister. I call him Justin Trudeau 2.0, but it's like the next Terminator in the series. He's smarter and harder working than Trudeau. But he's a globalist deep in his bones. He has three citizenships, not just Canadian. He's also an Irish citizen and a British citizen. In fact, he lived in London until 2 years ago. He has repeatedly said he thinks that Canada is the most European country other than those actually in Europe. He talks about pivoting away from the United States.
0: He also trashes the United States, but he's moved a major business to America. So yeah. I don't even know who he is.
1: His wife and kids are down there. He was the chairman of something called Brookfield Asset Management, which is a slightly smaller BlackRock. His last move as chairman was to move the headquarters from Toronto to New York. But let me tell you what he's always believed in, and I'll give you some proof. He has always believed in replacing America as the hyperpower. He believed in a multipolar world where power shifts away. Let me give you an example. In 2019, Mark Carney was the head of the Bank of England. He gave a speech, which you can find on their website to this day, where he talked about how do we get the world to stop using U.S. dollars as the currency of choice? How do we get to, well, his suggestion, the Chinese renminbi? And he had this 20-page speech where he talked about how it was critical to move the world off of U.S. dollars to reduce U.S. domineering, that was the word he used, for a new world order, that was the word he used. Mm. So he's been an anti-American for a long time. He was a trustee of the World Economic Forum, so he's a globalist in the mold of George Soros. And just last year, he went to Beijing, met with Xi Jinping, who he met with before in his job at Brookfield, and he declared in public on camera that he wants Canada to be part of the China-led New World Order. If I put all these things to you, that he's a man with three passports, he thinks of himself as not a citizen of the world. He has dreamed about displacing America as the powerful nation. and he chose to scupper a free trade agreement with America in favor of a China-centric world order. Now what he's doing makes a lot more sense. And I fear that he is driving Canada away from America. And you know who noticed that? There's a Chinese propaganda outlet called Global Times. It's one of their English language propaganda forums. They were so thrilled with the fact that Carney walked away from the free trade deal. They called it a China-style response. And they noted that China and Canada stand alone against America. Glenn, we can talk for as long as you like about the details, but the headline is globalist Prime Minister of Canada tries to realign the country towards China away from America. I got 100 proof points for you, but that's the real story.
0: I'm going to get into transshipment tomorrow because I think it's really, really important. But let me just quickly just say transshipment is one of our sticking points. And what it means is Canada can't import something from China, then replace the made in China, put a made in Canada label on it and sell it to us. It's extraordinarily dangerous and really bad for Canada to do that as well.
1: Well, you see the point here. Yeah, that's exact. Transshipment is a huge thing, Glenn. I'm happy to talk about it today because China now sees Canada as an entry point, not just into the U.S. market, but in that Global Times propaganda piece yesterday, they noted that Canada is part of the Five Eyes security group. You know what I mean? It's sort of like the super friends of NATO. It's like the best buddies. Canada, the United States, UK, Australia, New Zealand. France is not in it. Germany is not in it. This is for true allies. And in that Global Times Chinese propaganda piece, they said that Canada is a former close ally. And they say it's quite noteworthy that Canada is rebuffing America, even though it still has this deep access. So China can't believe their luck. They couldn't keep it to themselves. They boasted about this. Not only is Carney allowing Chinese steel to sneak in, be relabeled, and then shipped at dumping prices into America. But I don't know if you know this, Glenn. Last year, I mentioned when Carney went to China and announced that he was joining the Chinese New World Order, he threw them a bone that had never been given to them before. He said, China, you can sell into Canada 49,000 electric vehicles a year, and that's going to go up. You know what an electric vehicle is, though. It's like an iPhone with wheels. It's got so many sensors. It is a data collector. Those are 49,000 spyware vehicles being dumped into Canada. First of all, it's 49,000 cars that won't be made in Canadian factories. But those are spy mobiles, like sort of the Google Street View. Like they will up everything in their sight. The U.S. ambassador has already said, don't expect to drive those across the border into the States. Why would Carney let that in? Why would Carney do that to our own auto industry? Why would he do that provocation to the Americans? Well, he wants to join the Chinese-led New World Order. He actually used those words, Glenn.
0: So the Canadian people, though, are for it. I mean, he's not leading the Canadians where they don't want to go. The popularity of this move is very high. What are we going to do?
1: You know, Canada and the United States, like I say, we really are best friends. But 250 years ago, America broke free, and a lot of what they called the United Empire Loyalists moved up to Canada. So let's say you were on the wrong side, the losing side of the American Revolution. You could stick around or you could go north. And so an enormous number of passionate monarchists went north to Canada, and there was always a bit of an anti-American vibe. It was always under the surface because that's the history. Then you had the War of 1812, etc. So there is a bit of an anti-Americanism that's always been there. It flared up under Pierre Trudeau. because he would always go to Cuba and he would taunt America. Flared up again under Justin Trudeau. So it's beneath the surface. And Mark Carney has gone to work on that wound with salt and sandpaper. And he has rubbed it raw. And for all of Donald Trump's flourishes, you know, he gives people nicknames and he uses taunts. Like, it's part of his personality. And that prickles Canadians because we're sensitive. But holy smokes, has the invective coming back been off the hook? I don't know if you've seen any of the clips of the Premier of Ontario, the largest province.
0: I
1: don't want to swear on your show, but the things that he was saying are shocking. And there's the Premier of the province of Manitoba who has actually, I don't even want to say his accusation. He accused Trump of being a pedophile. This is the equivalent of a governor of a state. Like the insane invective, and it's whipping things up into a fury. And you know what happened? Mark Carney tattled first. He ran to the teacher in the schoolyard with his version first, and Canadians bought it. So Mark Carney said, the reason we didn't get the trade deal is because Donald Trump wants to destroy our sovereignty. The reason we didn't get the trade deal is because Donald Trump attacked French Canadians in Quebec. So Canadians heard this from our prime minister and said, oh my God, that's exactly what we thought Trump would do. We're angry at America, we're angry at Trump, and we're happy we didn't sign this trade deal. Go Carney, boo America. But the thing is, he ran and tattled with his side of the story first, but it turns out it wasn't true. Let me give you two quick points on that. It is true that the United States has said to Canada, we don't want you to be able to sign a trade deal with non-market economies like China if you're in this USMCA. Because what would happen is just what you talked about with the transshipment of steel. Mm-hmm. If Canada were to do a trade deal with China, that would again give them an entry into the US market.
0: It does.
1: So our USMCA trade deal since 2018 has had a provision in it saying that any country can veto any other country, Canada, Mexico, U.S., can each veto each other if they want to do a deal with China or other non-market economies. So that has been in the deal for 8 years. Last week, Mark Carney says it's an outrage. Trump wants to take away our sovereignty and our right to do free trade with people around the world. Who does he think he is? Well, I don't know. All three countries signed the treaty because they all understood that China was a threat. Do you see what I mean? It was a mischaracterization.
0: Yes.
1: Of an old provision. Mark Carney was making it seem like Donald Trump was trying to boss Canada around, but it was something all three countries, Canada, Mexico, U.S. agreed to. Last point, and I'll stop. I know I'm ranting, but I want to show you the deceptiveness with which Mark Carney has tried to turn the Canadian people against America. You know that a quarter of Canada are French-speaking Quebecers, and they're a little bit sensitive to the fact that they're a minority, small minority in a huge continent of North America. The French language and French culture, they're worried it's going to be in decline, and you can understand that. They want to keep their roots. Mm-hmm. So Mark Carney says, I defended Quebec. Donald Trump wanted to attack the French culture, the French Canadian culture, and I won't accept that. Oh, really? Trump said that? And again, in your mind, if you've been fed anti-Trump propaganda your whole life, it's easy to imagine Trump is disparaging the Quebec people. Well, it turns out that Carney was again misrepresenting what happened. Canada was demanding that Netflix and other U.S. streaming companies pay a 5% tax and that money would be given to Canadian competitors of Netflix, including in the French language. And your U.S. trade representative, Jameson Greer, said, well, that's just a tax. That's an unfair tax. We have no problem with Quebec culture. You just can't tax American companies in a discriminating way for that. So it wasn't an attack on anyone or any culture or any language. It was the United States saying, sorry, you can't put a Netflix tax in your country for any reason. And you see what Mark Carney did? It was a tax dispute. Carney said, no. He hates Quebecers. He wants to attack our French people, and I'll defend them. It's that deceptiveness. But the Canadian media has, it's a Trump derangement pandemic up here, Glenn. And so I'm worried. Go ahead. I've been ranting. You go jump in.
0: No. I want to just take a quick break. I've got 1 minute. I got to take a break and come back. And I just want to hit because I think we're in the same point of view, but this is going to play out. It's going to be bad for Americans. It's going to be bad for Canadians. I think it's going to be worse for you guys than us. But we have an election. So how much of this is just election, and how much of this pain are the people of Canada willing to take? I mean, I know we're pretty wimpy, but Canada, you've already got your housing costs, your medical costs. Everything is out of control in Canada, much worse than it is here. How long can he pull this game and expect to get away with it? We'll talk some more here with Ezra in just a minute. And remember, one of the things that Mark Carney wants to do is get rid of our reserve currency status. We're going to talk to Carol Roth about what that actually means to you, because this one affects you. We'll do that in 60 seconds. First, our sponsor is Chapter. There's certain things in, you know, in life where having more choices is great. Ice cream, books, where you want to go on vacation, Medicare plans, sure. But I'm sure that anybody who's looked at a giant pile of Medicare options and said, oh, good, I was hoping this would take all week. That's the problem. You're making a decision that will affect your doctors, which ones you can see, your prescriptions, your money. You just want to pick something and hope for the best. This one really matters and is so confusing. That's where Chapter comes in. Chapter will help you or your family navigate Medicare by looking at your individual needs, helping you compare the other options. Licensed Medicare advisors will help you understand what's available so you can make an informed decision without having to become the Medicare expert yourself or just go with whoever's trying to sell you something. You should understand what you're signing up for and why it makes sense for you. And Chapter makes Medicare a lot easier to navigate. They compare every medical plan nationwide. Nobody else does this. They have found people in this audience an average of $1,100 a year in healthcare savings, and the call is absolutely free. It'll take about 20 minutes. Dial pound 250, say the keyword chapter. It's pound 250, keyword chapter. 10 seconds, station ID.
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0: So, Ezra, I've only got 2 minutes left. How does this play out? How does this play out with the Canadian people?
1: Yeah. Well, he's going to get a huge win in the next election because anti-Americanism is fashionable again. He's going to win politically. The economy will be devastated, but he'll win. He'll be the prince of a declining country.
0: Wow. That is sad. And how much of this is all about elections that are happening here in America?
1: Well, that's the thing is Mark Carney and Canadian Liberals are very closely tied with the U.S. Democrats. There's a lot of cross-pollination.
0: Oh, I
1: saw Canadian members of parliament campaigning in a Florida primary the other day. What's going on there? And there's American staff working in the prime minister's office. They really are close cousins.
0: Yeah. I'm sad that our countries have come to this, and I look forward to the day when we're not hating each other. I can tell you, I don't know of a single American that dislikes Canadians. They don't like Carney, and maybe some do like Carney, but for the most part, nobody hates Canadians, and we want to have a good, open relationship, but we cannot have a relationship with somebody who is trying to collapse us, give the power to China, and get rid of our reserve currency status. That's suicide for the United States, and I appreciate all the work that you have done on this, Ezra.
1: Well, you're very kind. You know, I think that Mark Carney knows that he can appeal to the worst instincts of Canadians. I mean, Canadians love America. Everything about our whole country and our culture is focused on you. And we've had a sort of a favored nation status. And I hate the fact he's tearing us apart. Trump, you know, sometimes makes it easy for Carney to do that.
0: You know, I know.
1: By taunting.
0: I know.
1: Canadians have a thin skin. I don't know. It makes me sad, too.
0: You know what? If I have time, tomorrow Trump is going to be on with me. I'm going to ask him, hey, can you say something nice about Canada? Not Carney, but just the Canadians, to let them know that you've been joking about the 51st state or whatever. Trump will join me tomorrow. Ezra, thank you. God bless. 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
3: Tomorrow at 9 a.m. Eastern, don't miss Glenn's blockbuster interview with President Trump as they discuss Canada, Iran, and the economy. 9 a.m. Eastern, only on the Glenn Beck Program.
4: Conservative phony Ralph Norman, rejected by President Trump for governor and now U.S. Senate. Why? Because reject Ralph Norman employed illegal immigrants, putting personal profits over hardworking South Carolinians. And a supposed fiscal conservative, reject Ralph Norman backed a failed $115 million taxpayer-funded handout to the Carolina Panthers, all to land himself a $35 million road right next to his personal real estate investment. But then, after lining his own pockets, greedy Ralph Norman opposed a pay raise for our troops five times, even voting against care for disabled veterans. Conservative phony Ralph Norman, rejected by President Trump to stop him from failing us ever again. On August 25th, join President Trump and the MAGA movement, vote no, and reject 20-year failed career politician Ralph Norman. SISPAC paid for and is responsible for the content of this ad, not authorized by any candidate or candidates committee. 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
11: Here's your forecast for the PD for Tuesday, August the 25th. Another warm and humid day outside. Might be the warmest day of the week, as a matter of fact. 90 degrees with a 55% chance of afternoon rain. Tomorrow, you can expect 88 with a 55% chance of rain. Thursday will be 88 with a 67% chance of rain.
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13: 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Coming up next, the news with Mike Slater.
14: Thank you, Bill. It is Tuesday, August 25th, 2026. Here's what's happening today in America. New tariffs on Canada. ICE arrests in sanctuary cities. 49ers owner busted and men deemed ineligible. It's all coming up. Then Bill's going to be here with your message of the day. But first, the president said he will impose tariffs on Canadian-made cars and auto parts in January. This is after the president imposed a 50% tariff on other Canadian goods that went into effect just this last Saturday. The new tariffs account for $20 billion of the $382 billion worth of products that Americans bought from Canada last year. And it's tons of different things, from dog leashes to fake mustaches. It's a list of 500 items. Plywood, tissue paper, dairy, alcohol. 500 seemingly random products. The president said on trade and in other ways also, they are among the worst nations in the world to deal with. They feel entitled. And yet we don't need Canada, they need us. ICE agents have arrested 1,328 illegal aliens across the sanctuary states of Maryland and Virginia in just the last 2 weeks. Some were members of MS-13, the 18th Street, or Tren de Aragua gangs. ICE arrested sexual assailants, kidnappers, drunk drivers, robbers. One of these illegals, Igar Wilfredo Hueso Moran of El Salvador, was wanted for murder in Richmond, Virginia. Another, Actionel Pierre from Haiti, was wanted for attempted murder. Other criminals from Guatemala, Jamaica, El Salvador, Mexico, all here illegally. The owner of the San Francisco 49ers, Jed York, was arrested this weekend in Ohio. He was originally charged with engaging in prostitution, but prosecutors amended that to disorderly conduct. He pled no contest, which means he doesn't admit he's guilty, but he's not going to fight the charges. He posted a $5,000 bond, was sentenced to 2 days in jail, fined $1,150. York took over day-to-day control of the 49ers from his parents in 2008. He's been the team's principal owner since 2024. He was arrested for trying to pay $140 for services. He was arrested in an Ohio trailer park. He responded to an ad on a website, but it wasn't a prostitute. It was a sting operation. He's married with two sons. His family has a net worth of $8.5 billion. Two men have been deemed ineligible for the WNBA draft because they're not W's, they're M's. The league said Enes Kanter-Freedom and Royce White are not eligible to play in the WNBA, but they didn't say why. Why not let them play? If men hold no distinct advantage over women, let the men play. I'm Mike Slater for the podcast Politics by Faith. Bill O'Reilly has your message of the day. Next.
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13: O'Reilly Update, message of the day. On this Tuesday, I'm thinking about good versus evil. Just before the Iran confrontation, I said that the action would be the biggest gamble Donald Trump has ever taken in his entire life. The president actually did the right thing in trying to break Iran's terror and nuke activities. But you will never hear that from Mr. Trump's detractors. The massive problem with the Iranian action is the unintended consequences that have bolstered the Democratic Party. Americans do not like the rise in retail prices. The mullahs well understand the economic problems, and that is their chief weapon. Inflict pain on the American consumer and the worldwide financial marketplace. That strategy should have been war gamed out by the Pentagon before the USA hit Iran last winter. Apparently, it was not. Today, few countries in the world are supporting the action against Iran. The USA and Trump stand mostly alone with Israel. Now, my recent book is Confronting Evil. On the cover is Hitler and the Ayatollah Khomeini, as well as Putin and Mao. Heinous killers all. In the past, evil has usually been defeated. Not sure about this time. I'm Bill O'Reilly. I approve the message by writing it. You can reach me, Bill at BillO'Reilly.com, Bill at BillO'Reilly.com, name in town if you wish to opine. Okay, let's go to the mail. We got Sandra. The electorate is fatigued. Neither party has anything useful except featherbed their own nests. Feather their own nests. GOP said if we gave them executive, House, Senate, things would change. Things have not.
19: They did get the one beautiful bill passed, but that was it. They couldn't even pass the SAVE Act. Okay? Is this representative government? It has failed. Okay? It's hard. And that's the way the founders, including Madison, made it. So I don't know if it's failed, but it's frustrating. No doubt about it. David, concierge member, if you join our program and become a concierge member and you get into some kind of trouble, we are there on your side. David says, Bill, my understanding is that Senator Cornyn decided not to run for re-election in Texas because he butted heads with Trump. He lost the primary. Cornyn lost the primary to Paxson. He ran. Trump endorsed Paxson. Okay? That I don't think was wise. Paxson, not a good guy. Cornyn, whether you like him or not, pretty steady. Catherine Vanderpaul, Washington, Texas. I'm a concierge member from Texas. My husband and I are faithful viewers of the No Spin News. We love it because it's fact-based. It's why we own all the killing books and have given them as gifts. Yesterday, you were discussing the midterm elections and called Ken Paxson despicable. Why? You didn't back it up. I'm not going to get into his personal stuff, Paxson. I'm not. But it's not good. And Texas is very religious. 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
19: Now the O'Reilly Update brings you something you might not know. 96 years ago today, a baby boy was born in Scotland. By his 30th birthday, he will be known around the world for his portrayal of the fictional British spy, James Bond. Here is the story of Sean Connery. Born August 25th, 1930 in Edinburgh, young Sean was raised in very humble conditions. His mother was a cleaning woman. His father drove a truck. At the age of 16, Connery joined the Royal Navy, but was quickly discharged on medical grounds because he suffered nervous ulcers. For pocket change, young Sean began acting in local theaters. He soon landed some major roles in Oxford and London. Connery was then cast in the movies as Secret Agent James Bond, a popular character created by British novelist Ian Fleming. The first film, Dr. No, debuted in October 1962.
2: I admire your luck, Mr.
21: Bond. James Bond.
19: The movie was a huge hit all over the world. Connery portrayed Bond six more times. He retired the tuxedo in 1983. The Scot remained one of the most popular actors in the world for another 40 years. He appeared in Hollywood's biggest blockbusters, including The Untouchables, Hunt for Red October, Indiana Jones, and The Rock. For his contribution to British culture, Sean Connery was knighted by Queen Elizabeth in the year 2000. Sir Sean retired from acting 10 years later. He died at his home in the Bahamas on Halloween 2020 at the age of 90. And here's something else you might not know. Despite his on-screen bravado, Connery felt insecure about one physical feature, a receding hairline. 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So whenever you see Sean Connery portraying James Bond, he is wearing a wig. 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
1: I'm Susan Lee, and this is the Fox Business Report.
3: Americans are feeling less confident this month as measured by the Conference Board. Its index declined to a reading of 89.4, down from July when it topped 90. Despite the slip, the group's chief economist, Dana Peterson, says assessment of business conditions in the labor market were holding up. New home sales declined 10.5% in July, weaker than expected, as higher mortgage rates resulted in fewer buyers. Dick's Sporting Goods shares are down 25%. The athletic wear retailer is seeing increasingly tougher conditions in the footwear and clothing markets. Its quarter was disappointing. Foot Locker sales declined, and it's lowering expectations for the year. Dick says it's been increasing promotions to stay competitive with rivals. That's your Fox Business Report. I'm Jenny Coselda. Invested in you.
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9: 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We see you. 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
11: Strikes back. I'm Lisa Brady, Fox News. Retaliatory tariffs just announced on about $20 billion worth of U.S. goods, the same amount of Canadian goods targeted by higher Trump tariffs after trade talks broke down.
26: We are under unprovoked attack by President Trump.
11: Ontario Premier Doug Ford telling Fox Business.
26: I always say, Canadians, myself, we love the American people, we love the U.S. And it's unfortunate that President Trump has taken this avenue.
11: The president accuses Canada of treating U.S. products unfairly, each side blaming the other for the stalemate. President Trump says Iran has been notified that any boat placing new mines within international waters in the Strait of Hormuz will be destroyed. The new warning a day after new U.S. sanctions were announced as part of an economic D-Day to isolate Iran.
27: Among the new sanctions includes an expanded list of secondary sanctions targeting digital assets, technology, gold, aviation, and shipping. In addition, the Treasury Department sanctioned nearly 60 entities, individuals, and vessels in multiple jurisdictions. The actions go after what the department describes as a network of shadow fleet vessels operating across many different countries.
11: Fox's Trey Yingst in Tel Aviv. An apparent threat from Iran against President Trump's youngest son.
28: A Secret Service spokesman says the agency is aware of a video aired on Iranian state media that reportedly threatens President Trump's son Barron and shows locations where the first son is known to spend time. Fox has not independently viewed that video. The Secret Service says it investigates anything that can be perceived as a threat toward protectees and out of concern for operational security, does not discuss matters of protective intelligence.
11: Fox's Jared Halpern at the White House. It's runoff day to settle primaries in several states, including South Carolina, where Senator Darlene Graham is finishing her late brother's term and running to keep the seat, facing Congressman Ralph Norman for a spot on the November ballot. America is listening to Fox News.
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9: Reverend Jesse Jackson made a run for the presidency in 1984. In a speech, he apologized for remarks made referring to New York as, quote, Heimy Town.
10: If in my high moments I have done some good, shed some light, healed some wounds, if in my low moments, in word, deed, or attitude, through some error of temper, taste, or tone, I have caused anyone discomfort, created pain that was not my truest self. 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Charge it to my head and not to my heart.
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11: I'm Gianna Gelosi with your Fox True Crime Minute. A fatal shooting last week stunned the city of Chino Hills, about 35 miles east of downtown Los Angeles. Prosecutors say the execution-style killing stemmed from an ongoing business dispute between the victim and one of his abductors. Authorities say John Chuan Bo, 66, and his brother Zhang Fang Bo, 67, led sheriff's deputies on a car chase after kidnapping Shakur Ikebar, who was 60, from his Chino Hills home. That chase ended about a mile away, and John Chuan Bo got out of the car and surrendered to police. His brother then dashed to the back of the vehicle and shot Ikebar, who was stuffed in the trunk. Cops then opened fire, and Zhang Fengbo died at the scene. Public filings show Ikebar and Zhang Fengbo were business associates in an investment company. Despite not firing the shot, John Chuanbo, the sole survivor, has been charged with murder with a special circumstance of kidnapping, which prosecutors say could lead to the death penalty. There's more on this story at foxnews.com or subscribe to the Fox True Crime Podcast. I'm Gianna Gelosi with your Fox True Crime Minute.
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0: I'm Ralph Norman, and I spent my career building a business. But I couldn't stand by while Washington spent money it didn't have. So I got in the fight, and I never forgot who elected me. This election is about the America we pass on to your family and mine. We inherited freedom. Now it's our turn to defend it, to strengthen it, and to leave America stronger than we found it. And now, the elite establishment has already picked their candidate. Same old playbook, same old insiders. I'm not their choice. And this election is not for sale. The stakes are too high for political games. The Socialist Democrats are a threat to America. South Carolina needs a proven conservative with a record of fighting for you. You shouldn't have to guess where your next senator stands. With me, you already know. I'm Ralph Norman. I approve this message, and I ask for your vote. Paid for by Ralph Norman for Senate.
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0: 4 points. The S&P also in the green. The NASDAQ is up 145 points as U.S. oil prices fall, getting close to $82 a barrel. I'm Lisa Brady, Fox News.
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4: Here's your forecast for the PD for Tuesday, August the 25th. Another warm and humid day outside, might be the warmest day of the week, as a matter of fact. 90 degrees with a 55% chance of afternoon rain. Tomorrow, you can expect 88 with a 55% chance of rain. Thursday will be 88 with a 67% chance of rain.
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6: 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It's Brian Kilmeade.
7: Hi, everyone. So glad you're there. It's the Brian Kilmeade Show coming to you from Midtown Manhattan, heard around the country, around the world. Lieutenant Colonel Scott Mann's going to be with us, too. Conducting coordinated Task Force Pineapple, author of Nobody is Coming to Save You, a Green Berets Guide to Success, a Successful Life. We're also looking at a five-year anniversary of the Afghanistan withdrawal, which is one of the biggest disasters in American history, and the Abbey Gate bombing on top of that. Also mentioning he's also got a one-man play. We'll do a simulcast with Stuart Varney, and Doug Collins is here, the 12th Secretary of Veterans Affairs. But first, let's get to the big three.
8: Number three.
9: Let me be clear. Any entity that facilitates money laundering on behalf of Iran will be removed from the U.S. dollar system.
7: All right.
9: The clock just started ticking.
7: Operation Economic Outcast, fully operational as Scott Bessent squeezes Iran and its evil allies. Will this bring the radicals to their knees or to the table?
8: Number two.
10: I think the last thing we need right now is a trade war with Canada. The tough line President Trump draws, it usually is accompanied with short-term action and hot rhetoric. We're getting the same from the Canadians.
7: We'll see where that goes. We're going to bring you the details on this new trade war with our neighbors to the north. It's not good timing for the midterms, especially when it comes to Michigan and Maine.
8: Number one.
11: I reject Hassan Piker's ideology, whether it was a seeming to celebrate or at least excuse 9/11. The Democratic Party does not stand for what Hassan Piker stands for.
7: Democratic Congressman Jake Auchincloss of Massachusetts, midterm madness. Radical Dems running from anti-Semitic, racially charged comments from their extremist candidates. Big Ten policy is turning into big time problems. And Doug Collins, in your former life, not only were you in the military, but in your former life, you're also in politics.
12: Just a little bit.
7: And it seems like some of the stuff that's coming out of the Democrats, why they accept a big tent for some of the, with these radicals there that want to abolish the borders, abolish the Secretary of War, you know, the whole department, abolish prisons. And even some of them to say, well, that's not all me. The one in Florida, pretty much, yeah.
12: Well, it's amazing to me. Used to is when you run as Republican, we always had to make the implication. And I will say this, you know, 15, 16 years ago, Democrats want to take your guns. Democrats want to have socialized medicine. Democrats want to, you know, tax the rich. It was, you know, sort of implication because the Democrats are sort of hide their motives as they go. They don't hide them anymore. And to me, this, you know, this idea is what, you know, the congressman just said. It is the first standing up to say, no, this is not a big tent. You're actually inviting socialists, you know, to come into the country and to our party and change in historically who we are.
7: Right. And go ahead, I guess.
12: Yeah,
7: they feel as though numbers are numbers.
12: Yeah.
7: But Medicare for all, you know, Matt, you know, yeah, you're dealing with health care now in the VA. Yeah. It's impossible.
12: Yeah, the math's wrong. And for him to get on this, you know, that interview last night and say, well, I don't know how much it's going to cost. Look, that's a cop out. But here's how they're getting elected. And this is, you know, the thing you talked about Michigan. Michigan voters need to see what has been said before he got on the campaign trail. They need to see where these candidates were. And this candidate is

0: for all those things. Now he's saying, well, you know, I think voters want to do this more than this. He tries to play the off number, like, you know, ask about guns. I think more people are worried about cost of living than they are about gun control. No.
1: You didn't answer the question.
0: You didn't answer the question. You're going to be a United States Senator who votes on everything from, seemingly trash pickup to fundamental go to war. I said, you have to have answers for this or to know. It was really interesting to me. Have you noticed this? In South Carolina, Senator Graham's Darling, she answered a question that most, you know, everybody sort of jumped on her about on foreign policy. Media jumped on it. Everybody jumped on it. I don't see the left-wing media and everybody else going after him for dodging every question he was asked last night. He came on to show himself as this his middle-of-the-road kind of guy. Y'all have all made these stories up about me. This is crazy. And it's just not. You got to answer questions.
1: I know. I'll say, too, the thing is, politics, a lot of it is uncomfortable situations. How do you get out of it?
0: Yep.
1: Well, one way is to and being asked a question and just answer a totally different question. And then when you said something in the past, you can't say, well, no one cares about that. Well, people do care about Sharia law. I'm pretty sure most people are against it.
0: Yeah. Well, when he also gets on the stage, and he didn't break himself from Piker, you know, he didn't Hassan. And what made it, you get on stage, there's an inherent implicit, especially if you do it more than once. I mean, sometimes, you know, I've been to events where, you know, all of a sudden somebody that you know or, you know, really don't get, but you see each other, there's a picture taken, whatever. When you're getting on stage and they're supporting you and you're supporting them, that's implicit anti-Semitic. That's implicit that you are agreeing with this person. Otherwise, why would you bring their
1: especially
0: baggage
1: in
0: to
1: the last
0: table?
1: Days of a campaign?
0: Yeah, why would you bring them on the table?
1: Right. Now we deserve 9/11, and I'll take Hamas any day over Israel. And basically says the Jews are going to get shot in the street yesterday.
0: Oh yeah.
1: So it's just incredible. So let's talk about the VA right now. You've been there for about 2 years. What do you think your greatest accomplishment is?
0: I think right now is a culture change in the sense of taking the veterans, putting them first, and having our staff understand they have the freedom to do exactly that. That was one thing, and you and I have talked about this a lot over the last year and a half, and just saying, what was the changes being made? Well, it only came after our employees who had been told basically for so long to stay inside this little box, everybody thing you do is wrong, this kind of thing. So they got to where they were only, quote, following the book, even if the book was not veteran friendly in many ways. So now they're free up by our executive directors. We've reorganized our hospital system and we're in the final stages of that, which is making it easier for our directors to get answers, our veterans to get care. We've opened up 3 million new appointment times. I mean, we've done stuff that is pretty amazing, but it took those employees saying, you know, hey, I've got a secretary now that's got my back. There's somebody that said, we go out and we help somebody, they're not going to turn on us.
1: So right now when you talk about a wait, what time of wait times are you looking at?
0: We're back within, you know, our normal, you know, wait time. Some areas, it's just like every other healthcare system. I think that's one thing we have to take. We're the only hospital system that actually measures wait times. Mm-hmm. Nobody else, none of the hospitals around here what measure. They wouldn't even know what you're talking about if you ask them. For us, it was because of the disasters of Phoenix and Augusta and everything on the wait list stuff. So we said, if you don't get in 20-something days or you live so far away, you can go to community care. Well, I've taken the whole different tact. We've actually opened up more community care opportunities, which is the law under the Mission Act, than anybody has since the Mission Act came in. President Trump said, let's get these folks where they need help. And we're saying we're doing our hospitals or we're doing it in the community.
1: Have you felt the impact of the Iraq conflict?
0: Not really in this point. I mean, we will. Again, mostly active duty folks. I mean, I think probably for some who, you know, have, you know, buddies still out there or they, you know, there's some, you know, discussions about that. It brings back thought. I've seen several times. But for us, we're, you know, keeping on what we got.
1: PTSD still in a major issue?
0: Oh, very much so. It is. And it's coming off of everything. We still have that. I mean, going back as far as Vietnam and others. So we're still, but we're also making new treatments, new opportunities, new telehealth options. I've been, the last about 3 weeks, I've been on the road constantly from Alaska to middle of the country to back to here and back and forth. And, you know, what we're seeing is we're offering opportunities in rural areas, urban areas for people to get care and to not feel like they're alone. And also, just since the first year, we've added over 250,000 new people to the system. So we're actually growing the system of people who didn't want to come in or didn't know they had, you know, the ability to come into the VA system. That's going to help us long term, because if we can get them earlier when they're in crisis or if they're in earlier and they're not taking care of themselves, it cuts the cost and enhances their life history.
1: What about psychedelics? Because we watched that press conference with Joe Rogan in the on a Saturday, and I thought, what's that going to do for veterans?
0: Yeah, it's going to help out. I think one of the things, if for anything, it just gives the veteran another choice. This is big in the veteran community, especially the Ibogaine issue, which right now is still not legal in the U.S., so veterans are having to go across to Mexico and everywhere to get it. Ibogaine is a treatment that is psychedelic, but it's a nasty treatment. I must be honest. Even the ones who've had it, and I know that if they've had the treatment and they said they work for them, you're sick. It's one that just sort of...
1: But physically
0: it
1: sick.
0: Yeah, it rings out the body, but it actually, what they say is it's actually helped. Unlike MDMA, psilocybin, some of these others, which is more of a traditional psychedelic experience. But we're not able to do it here. So we're working through FDA right now to get at least some kind of trial. VA is working closely. We have signed a memorandum of understanding with Bobby Kennedy and the rest of them to get this done, because we needed to make sure that the protocols were in place so that we could make sure this is working for how we needed to work.
1: So what do you have to do to get the FDA to ever green light this?
0: There are right now. In fact, the EO said you will. You're going to find a way to get this done on a fast track to get some treatment, some trials going. So we're working with them. It's going to take, probably through the end of the year, first of the year, but hopefully, by next year, we'll at least have a path forward.
1: What's the suicide right now?
0: It's, I think, depending on the number, it's still, in the 17 to 30 range. Depending on, again, some of it's lower, some of it's higher, depends on the thing. But I think what we're seeing now is more people getting help, more people coming forward getting help. Mm. We're opening up more mental health opportunities, counseling opportunities. There's still a big thing, just as it is in regular society, that people don't want to admit that there's an issue. How many times have you and I or friends that we know just carried something, yeah, something? And then finally, when you talk to somebody, either what you've had built over your head didn't exist, or it was just that worry that wasn't there. So, but for folks coming out of war zones and who have experienced bad stuff, I mean, you carry that stuff long enough, your body will only take it, to a certain extent.
1: So what is your thoughts 5 years since Abbey Gate?
0: Is this one of the saddest part of history? To me, and when you go in, there's a big difference right now in President Trump and the Trump and Vance administration when dealing with what we're doing in engagements. Is there at least a focus, a purpose? Here's what we're doing. Here's why we're doing it. Here's who we're doing it to.
1: Yeah.
0: You didn't have that. And for those of us who served in Iraq, Afghanistan, when you saw what happened under Obama, how we left Iraq and it just was up and gone. We got Afghanistan where we moved from our biggest base, just gave it to them, moved to downtown and in an area that we knew was full of insurgents. It's really sad.
1: And they're blaming it on Trump. They said, Trump was pulling out.
0: No.
1: Here's a flashback to President Biden talking about how successful the Afghanistan exit was. Cut 42.
2: The extraordinary success of this mission was due to the incredible skill, bravery, and selfless courage of the United States military and our diplomats and intelligence professionals.
3: So for all this talk of chaos, I just didn't see it. Not from my perch.
4: It was a logistical success, but a strategic failure.
5: Was it perfect? Of course not.
6: I recommended that we maintain 2,500 troops in Afghanistan.
1: Yeah, those guys kind of outed him eventually, but it was Joe Biden's sole decision.
0: Yeah. Well, it was a political decision. And if you may remember, this was 20 years ago. This was the 20th anniversary of 9/11. He announced it in the end of the spring. I mean, it's like telling somebody you're going to go, steal something from their house, but I'm going to do it in 3 months. Don't be there. Well, you sort of get it. And look, everybody, he goes back and tries to do President Trump on this. I was there when, in Congress, and we were listening to what President Trump, how his withdrawal was going to go. And there were going to be troops left. We're going to get all of our main troops out, but we're going to leave some there. And it was always going to be contingent upon there being security in the country. And Biden just threw that out the window.
1: Certain
0: goals met.
1: And Trump's ego. You think he would have allowed the Taliban to take back Kabul? Have you met him?
0: No.
1: You remember he said, here's a picture of your family if you make a move?
0: Exactly.
1: And Doug Collins, I just want to ask you a little bit about Georgia. You have John Ossoff. People look at as a presidential candidate as if they're going to run right through Mike Collins. I don't really know Michael Collins. Yeah. Can you tell me about this matchup?
0: Yeah, I mean, Mike's a good guy. He's working class Georgian. He knows the folks down there. He's
1: he became rich. Right?
0: He had a trucking company. His daddy was a congressman before. He ran later. But I think he relates well to people. The big thing right now is Ossoff has what Democrats always do. He's little substance. He's, you know, frankly, you know, I've watched him run now down there several times. He stayed under the radar. Nobody really knows his, you know, he tried to hide his liberal positions. And the Democrats are filling it with money down there. It's going to be a close race.
1: It's going to be close?
0: I think it'll be close. But Mike is you know, and our voters have to show up. I think that's the big key. President Trump talked about this in South Carolina a week ago. You know, act like he's on the ballot, and because we've seen this before when he's not on the ballot. Mm-hmm. Just like, but also I'll be very clear: we've seen this beginning to be a process in presidential years and off presidential years on both parties as we go forward. But I think Georgia's going to be close. Georgia is a, you know, lean right state that, in certain conditions, if our voters don't show up, then it leads over because our five metros are beginning to grow.
1: Wow. It's still growing.
0: Oh, very much so.
1: So what do you think Governor Kemp, why didn't Governor Kemp not run?
0: Brian, I've known Brian for 25 years. I think he's tired. I think he's ready to, think about it. His 8 years has encompassed the 2020 election, COVID, the aftermath and everything else. And so I think he'll do something. I mean, there's a lot of talk about him doing other things. Maybe not.
1: Are you staying with the administration?
0: I'm staying right now. I got a job. I love what I'm doing.
1: You love what you're doing.
0: I do. We're able to make changes, Brian. I think that's the biggest issue that we've seen. At times,
1: because you cut back.
0: Oh yeah,
1: and you got criticism for it.
0: Well, we refocused, and what we're saying is, do we have enough to do the job that we have? And we let roughly 30,000 people take early retirement, and we've seen successes since then. Because what we did is, the group that we allowed to take early retirement were not our clinical care, were not the people who are actually, you know, doing the actual jobs the VA is supposed to be doing. Mm-hmm. The Biden administration just went wild hiring people. Didn't really care where they went, their administration positions, you know, clerical positions, everything else. But, you know, so when we looked at it, said, do we need this amount of people? And can we take that money and refocus it on clinical care, you know, claims work, disability claims, those kind of things? And so far we've seen, you know, really good results.
1: What do you need?
0: I think the biggest thing is, just like every other hospital system in the country, I need doctors, I need nurses, I need LPNs. This is a clinical shortage. For folks listening to your radio show, if they got kids right now, encourage them to go. If they want a job, go into the medical profession. Go into the doctor, nurses, LPNs, CNAs even. I mean, those are kind of jobs that we need. But it's not just me. It's overall
1: healthcare
0: as well. But for me, you know, one of the things we're working with Congress on, and I'm looking forward to hopefully they're going to get this right, is I'm at a disadvantage on doctors because I can't pay them as much as private and public do. And that is a real problem for me when I hire, because I have a cap on my amount. And so I have some certain doctors, like anesthesiologists and some others, the gap is several hundred thousand dollars.
1: Yeah, you and football and the NBA want that salary cap raised. Absolutely.
0: Can we help this a little bit? I'm not going to bring pro back to college, though.
1: You don't do that yet. You're going to keep them pro. Doug Collins, thanks so much. The 12th Secretary of Veterans Affairs. Thanks, Doug.
0: Brian, it's good to be with you.
1: Back in the
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5: Decades before America's Declaration of Independence was what Christian author Eric Metaxas calls the revolution before the revolution. It was a battle of ideas over autonomy and authority as Britain imposed heavy taxes on American colonists to help pay the debt for the French and Indian War. But
6: 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We're self-governing. 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
6: 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The British elites were very decadent, irreligious, mocking of the biblical faith of the Americans.
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1: People don't f*** with Israel any longer. And if Jews in America keep putting this idea out there that they are singularly invested in Israel, eventually someone's going to come around and take action. Not against the state of Israel, mind you, but against American Jews.
2: Really? So if Jewish, is this idiot Hassan Piker's premise that if you back Israel, you're going to get shot if you're Jewish? Are you crazy? Is this guy crazier, getting crazier every day? So this is the guy that has Rokana says, what's wrong? I want a big tent. This is the guy that the Democrats outside Jake Oshenkloss and a few others like former Governor Cuomo, you know, find that you could tolerate this guy. It's no problem. This is a guy, Hassan Piker, is the one that that Abdul El Sayed decides to campaign with in the final days of his campaign to get the Democratic nomination from Haley Stevens. And he says crazier things every single day, including singing a mocking song about Charlie Kirk's death over the weekend and then giggling through it. Who, by the way, he had a chance to meet and debate. So not only should not be doing that, a guy that just got assassinated around your age a year ago by some psycho, and you're mocking him. And this is the guy, this is the thought leader on the left. I mean, how much longer would you ever tolerate that? If that was your company, your party? I know you wouldn't. We come back. Lieutenant Colonel Scott Mann will be with us. You listen to the Brian Kilmeade Show. Then we'll do a simulcast. Stewart's Morning.

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0: you're interested in it, Brian's talking about it. 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
1: Lieutenant Colonel Scott Mann joins us now, conducting a coordinated task force Pineapple, author of Nobody's Coming to Save You, A Green Beret's Guide. And it's a 5-year mark since the Afghanistan withdrawal that resulted in many things, including our reputation, but also the bombing at Abbey Gate. Colonel, welcome back. And of course, you also have your one-man show.
2: Yeah. Thanks for having me, Brian.
1: Which is, what is the latest on that? This is your second show, right?
2: This is a second show. The first one was Last Out, Elegy of a Green Beret, which was also about Afghanistan. But this one is adapted from Operation Pineapple Express, the book. I do 24 characters in 90 minutes, and it's called 11 Days, the story of Operation Pineapple Express, and it's touring the country. We're in New Jersey tomorrow night, the five-year anniversary of Abbey Gate in Carteret, New Jersey, honoring the 13 who fell. And Gary Sinise is going to be there to help us honor and remember, and it should be a very powerful show.
1: So how do you get tickets?
2: If you go to tfpineapple.org, tfpineapple.org, mm-hmm. you can get tickets there.
1: What are your reflections of the disaster, which was at the Afghanistan pullout?
2: Oh, man, I mean, I don't know what you're hearing, but, you know, because we travel with the play, Brian, and I do so much work with veterans in the talkbacks afterwards. I've traveled all over the country, more than 40 cities, and I'm listening to what they're going through. And these are amazing humans that volunteered multiple times, Gold Star mothers, Gold Star spouses. And they're honestly wondering, you know, 5 years later, did what we do matter? Did it matter? Did we make a difference? Because the page was turned so quickly. And I think that's the biggest thing right now is that we're doing with this play is to remind them it absolutely did matter. It did make a difference. You kept us safe for 20 years, and we're never going to forget it.
1: And also, Al-Qaeda has been wiped out. You're talking about generations of their leadership, and ISIS been beaten down.
2: Yeah.
1: And we got a looking glass view of what it was like in that terror-torn region, and you gave them 20 years to get a sense of Western culture, a chance at education, women's rights.
2: 100%.
1: You cannot prop up another nation infinitely, but the way we left just made everything worse.
2: It was just the way we left, and I think that I do believe you're right. I think that the chapter has not been written on Afghanistan. I think there's still a world where they rise back up on their own, and I hope they do. The other thing I think, though, is also just the moral injury that was inflicted on a lot of our veterans with their value code, just the betrayal, you know, just leaving your allies like that in a lurch. That's something we were raised not to do. And the way that our government did that, it really put these veterans in a place where they've been on the phone with these people for 5 years. Some have cashed in their pensions, their retirements, their mental health is in the toilet. And so I think that's the other thing we're trying to do with this play is to just help Americans remember that there's a whole generation of warfighters that are still feeling this, much like our Vietnam veterans did, and we don't need to just turn the page on it.
1: Here's hit General Frank McKenzie, who has owned up to mistakes, and I've enjoyed his insight. I've never met him, but I enjoyed his insight in other things. But when, in my view, when he was told by Joe Biden that you're going to have to leave a certain amount of troops, he just said, no, we got to totally leave. He should have stood up and just said, it's impossible. This is going to be a disaster. Here he is explaining the pullout. Cut 41.
3: We believe that Kabul would fall if we pulled out our troops. It was just a question of when Kabul would fall. And we have been saying that really since the fall of the year before. That had been a consistent position of Central Command, our subordinates in Afghanistan, that if we leave, they're going to collapse.
1: And they did.
2: Yeah.
1: And there are and Milley knew it too.
2: Yeah, and there were a lot of us who just asked, you know, why didn't you put your stars on the table? You know, and it's 5 years later, and, I look, these general officers are feeling a lot of the pain just like other people do as well, and I don't want to take anything away from that. I do think, though, it's time for the leaders of the military, veterans and active duty, to come together and really do some work on crystallizing the lessons learned from this. What went wrong? What went right? What do we need to do differently next time? Because we're getting a habit, Brian, of bailing on our allies. And that's what I worry about a lot, having a kid in the military. I don't want to see my children have to go and try to build rapport in a place because we've eroded our reputation for sticking with our friends.
1: And by the way, Ukraine, too.
2: 100%.
1: I'm 100% with Ukraine. They deserve to be supported. They fight like warriors, like Spartans.
2: That's right. And you will never find in modern history an insurgency that stands on its own without outside support, including the United States, right? When we revolted against Great Britain, we had outside support.
1: And so it's called France.
2: That's right. And for us to just sit by and watch Afghanistan and Ukraine flounder like that. To me, it's not just bad policy, it's immoral. And so one of the things that we're trying to do with our storytelling, with our plays, is to help Americans understand that when you make a commitment, when you make a promise, you break it, you buy it, you got to honor it. You don't just throw young men and women into the fray, have them make these commitments, and then just turn the page when it becomes politically inconvenient. That's not who we are as Americans, and we're better than that, whether it's Republicans, Democrats. And so that's what this play's about. It's me testifying for 90 minutes as 24 characters in a House Foreign Affairs Committee testimony that was just political theater. This time we're testifying for real.
1: So how much of an aide has been Gary Sinise, since he understands the military as much as anyone can as a civilian, and he's a fantastic actor?
2: You know,
1: by the way, he started his own theater company.
2: He is amazing. Everything you see on him on TV is that he's exactly that way. You know, he sponsored Last Out in 2023 for us to tour around the country. He has come to the show. He has been there for us at every turn. He is our generation's Bob Hope and then some. And when I called him and I said, hey, Gary, on August 26th, we're going to honor the 13 fallen. We're going to honor all those who served and even the veterans who stood up. He said, I'll be there. He didn't even blink an eye. And even after losing his son, Mac, to cancer and trying to get his music out into the world, Gary's kind of hitting the pause button to come be with us for one night and put his arm around all these veterans and tell them that they matter.
1: So let me ask him, and you might not know, but I know you know a lot of people involved with the Pentagon today. Do they understand that a lot of those officers were asked to do a job and they're not political? It seems like anyone that helped with Afghanistan had been fired.
2: Yeah.
1: And it's not politics. If they told Lieutenant Scott Mann to help out Barack Obama's administration, you're wearing uniform.
2: Yeah.
1: That's it. It doesn't mean that you voted for him.
2: Yeah, no, I appreciate the intellectual honesty on it. I got to believe they know that. You know, I've got friends in that building. But what I will tell you is that I kind of scratch my head when I look at that, because
1: so many people got fired.
2: Yeah, a lot of people have, you know, and my thing is, every single officer and leader has to make up their own mind in those moments of moral choice. You know what I mean? Like, you have to decide if you're going to put your rank on the table or not. But I will certainly tell you that the men and women that were implementing on the ground, executing, they had no choice. They did the best they could with what they had. What does bother me, Brian, is that all these years later, 5 years later, we still have not had an effective after-actions review on what happened, what went wrong. How can we keep this from happening again? Because the best way out of a moral injury to moral recovery is to go over what went wrong and put assurances in place that it won't happen again.
1: Lieutenant Colonel Scott Mann, our guest. Scott, I know people that did the report that Joe Biden wouldn't hear. First, they said he won't sit through a half-hour demonstration. They go, what about, he'll hear an oral report. So he did it. Then they said, well, he'll do 10 minutes. Then they said, the 10 minutes is canceled. But the reports have been written.
2: Oh, and they're exhaustive in detail. I know exactly who you're talking about. He's been a huge asset to Pineapple Express as well, post report. And he told me the same thing, that he couldn't even get an audience, you know, with President Biden's chief of staff. And that's my point. I think on both sides of the aisle, our senior leaders are so far removed from what went down there, and more importantly, what our men and women are feeling right now. That's what I worry about. And if they're feeling that, and this is two generations, Vietnam and Afghanistan, we can't continue this. A volunteer army is not an entitlement. It's a social contract that has to be preserved.
1: Well, also, look, I don't hate generals. I mean, I look at Chris Donahue. Had a chance to get to know him over the last 5 years. Everybody who talks to him, it's like your reputation. He's got this unbelievable reputation. He gets fired because he's the last man out of Afghanistan, as if it was his idea to leave.
2: Yep. And, you know, Chris Donahue, Scott Miller, Ed Reeder, a lot of these humans who carry amazing loads on their backs, they did everything they could for years. They gave more than most of us will ever be able to fathom. And honestly, in the beginning, I was hard on them too. When I wrote the book, I asked questions that were hard questions, but I felt like I was asking questions that the men and women wanted to know. But at the end of the day, no, I'm the same way. I think it's about time we come together and find ways to address what went wrong, crystallize the lessons learned, and let's tell the story so the next generation of warfighters doesn't inherit this.
1: So why is recruiting up?
2: Well, look, I think a lot of what's going on, well, first of all, Americans have short memories. I mean, all you have to do is look at the institutional multi-decade abandonment of our country. We forget it. We turn the page like it never even happened, Brian. And you see it over and over again. And Americans are always kind of focused on what's going on in the here and now. I do think the Pentagon has done a good job of basically changing the focus of
1: the military. Making it cool to be in the military again.
2: I like the commercials. It's cool to be in the military again. However, I think that we've turned the page on a chapter of a 20-year war.
1: Without reading the chapter.
2: That we didn't read the book.
1: Read it again.
2: We just turned it. We said, you know what? Those kinds of wars are not for us anymore. We're going to focus on China and Russia. Well, we know from experience that when you do that, that kind of stuff follows you home. And if we don't learn these lessons, my fear is Al-Qaeda, ISIS-K, they reconstitute, and we have an October 7 on our own shores, not another 9/11, if we don't learn these lessons and learn how to be better partners with our allies.
1: We're coming up on 25 years since that day. 11 days, the story of Operation Pineapple, a nationwide tour right now. And one more time for tickets?
2: Yep, Carteret, New Jersey, August 26th, tfpineapple.org, tfpineapple.org.
1: All right, Scott, great to see you again.
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8: 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Fidelity Investments releasing its annual estimate of retiree health care costs, which showed a 7.5% increase from a year ago. The report estimates that a 65-year-old who retires in 2026 can expect to spend on average over $185,000 on health care and medical expenses throughout their retirement. Saving for health care requires a calculated approach, some things you might consider using a health savings account. An HSA is one of the most powerful tools for retirement medical expenses because it offers a triple tax advantage, unlike a flexible spending account. HSA funds roll over from year to year, and once you reach age 65, you can withdraw medical expenses penalty-free for any purpose. Many pre-retirees mistakenly believe that Medicare is entirely free and covers all health expenses, and that is not the case, so you need to be aware of those costs. Saving you money, Hillary Barsky, Fox News.
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1: And I believe it's going to be Ashley Webster, but I'll be doing simulcast with Stuart Varney as soon as they come back from commercial. And then what I'm going to try to do is squeeze in some calls on the other end. And Jessica from San Antonio will be the first, 1-866-408-7669. So we'll be able to do that. You know, it's just interesting. One of the things that we're not going to be discussing, but I want to bring up, you know, I love the fact that Hakeem Jeffries met with Jared Kushner. I wonder about morale on the right if you think that Jared Kushner is meeting with, as if he's going to be speaker already, when it's very much in play. But the fact is, I think that both sides got to be working with each other. I've been saying this for a while. They got to get to a point where you have an election and you win, but the other side doesn't lose. But now it seems like that's not possible.
2: Just after 10:51 Eastern, that means it's Brian Kilmeade time. Brian, great to have you here. Last night, let's get right to it, far-left Michigan Senate nominee Abdul El-Sayed joined Fox News. He was grilled on his stance on the Second Amendment. Listen to this. I'll get your comment.
3: You want to replace the right to bear arms with the right to health care. You don't want to replace the Second Amendment, do you?
4: Well, look, man, I think more people are more worried about whether or not they can see a doctor.
3: I mean, you're dodging the question. Do you want to replace the Second Amendment?
4: More people are more concerned about seeing a doctor.
3: 75% of the country likes the health care coverage they have. I don't want to screw that up.
4: No, 75% of the country wants guaranteed health care through Medicare for All. So maybe you have your facts. I guess I know you've got alternative facts over here.
2: You know, Brian, he never did answer the question, do you want to do away with the Second Amendment? I mean, surely, does this turn away Michigan voters? What say you?
1: Of course it does. But the thing is, Ashley, if you have these beliefs, whatever they are, just be willing to back it up. Don't change the subject.
2: Yeah.
1: So let's say you're pro-Second Amendment. You want everyone to have a gun. When someone asks you about it, don't say, can you believe this weather? You just, what are you afraid of? Just answer the question, because you've said that in the past. Well, you know, no one cares about that. No, you said it and people care about it. You might want to run on four things, but if you get this job for 6 years, this is not going to be just four things on your plate. People want to know during the interview process, which the campaign is, how are you going to react in different situations? For example, you think $1.5 trillion is too much for defense. Okay, now I know you might be shutting down the government because of that. But do you know that that's 5% of the GDP? And you're pro-NATO, yes, right? Well, NATO says you have to spend 5% of your GDP. Well, that's more than Reagan. Well, the GDP is a lot bigger now. Oh, you don't like the tax cuts? Well, do the math. Revenue grew 7%.
2: Yeah.
1: Maybe not as fast as the deficit. You want Medicare for All? How much is it going to cost? This guy's a Rhodes Scholar. So you're not pulling him off the, you know, you're not pulling him out of grammar school. This guy's a Rhodes Scholar. So
2: right.
1: If I'm going to say Medicare for All, I'm just going to know how much it's going to cost. Instead, when asked, he changes the subject. And we all know this. The wool is not over anybody's eyes. You're saying, wow, he does not know what Medicare for All means money-wise.
2: Yeah. Absolutely. Does want to get into it. But I've got to get to this one, Brian, very near and dear to your heart. Senator Bernie Sanders says he's fed up with the cost of youth sports in the U.S. He says corporate greed is to blame for all of this. And I know, Brian, you played soccer, so did your kids. I mean, do you feel like costs are getting out of control? What a bizarre thing to focus on.
1: You know, it's interesting, actually. It is an issue, and I know it because, so I played soccer my whole life. I took six coaching courses in order to learn how to teach it. Just because you can read, I don't know, I can't really teach reading. I need to go to school to learn how to teach. Mm. So still, when I was coaching, I watched the transfer. Parents want the trainers now. So even though I played, they'll take a former NFL player and say, I want somebody else coaching my kid because they don't want... You know, you're coaching your kid or whatever it is. It's nothing to do with corporations at all. It's just one of those things where you want your trainer, you want your team, you want to travel. And next thing you know, a middle class person or a working class person go paycheck to paycheck says, my kid can't play baseball, soccer, lacrosse, and football. I can't afford it. So we're at that point. The problem he has is forget about corporate. It's not corporate. It is capitalism. And what you do is you come up with a model that doesn't cost as much, and people will run to that model. Or you go out and get corporate sponsorships. Dick's Sporting Goods is sponsoring your lacrosse club. Boom, there you go. That's going to be affordable. You come up with a model that works. I am concerned about youth sports, but school sports is free.
2: Yeah.
1: And there are ways to go around it.
2: Very good.
1: So.
2: Well, very good, Brian. Sounds like you got a career ahead in that championing that cause. Brian, we're out of time, but great stuff as always.
1: Go get him, Ashley. Thanks so much. Appreciate it. We were talking about that today on Fox and Friends. It's a hot issue for the American public. I will say right now, growing up, I played soccer. And if there was the cost there is today, $4,000 a season, I would not have been able to play. So your answer is you just play for school or you just end up doing other things. There's ways around it, but there really shouldn't be ways around it. But here's the other thing. How many people are happy when parents coach? There were people complaining a lot about parents. The parent who coaches their kid thinks their kid is fantastic or is really hard on their kid or plays their neighbor more than they are their neighbor, or because parents don't get along, the kid doesn't get picked. So a lot of that stuff figures into this too. So I had Rob Gronkowski on, and he said to me, there were plenty of things to play. He played 3-4 sports up until his senior year in high school. It wasn't even football. It wasn't clear it was going to be football. And he says, there's always things you can do for free. Well, what happens is when you have Rob Gronkowski on your team, one of the best athletes in the country, if their deaf mother or father couldn't afford it, miraculously, that kid gets scholarshiped because that kid produces wins. The other thing you're going to think I'm crazy at, not enough about standings and victories. Too much about team. I want to play on this team that's going to be in this showcase, and not enough. I've been on my team for 3 years, and we're finally ready to win a division or win a state championship. Not enough of that. I want to keep standings and keep score early on. But just don't make it all about winning, but make the goal winning. Understood? See how you feel about that. BrianKilmeade.com. Just go click on comments. And then I'll be able to see what you have to say and get to a next hour. Don't move.
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11: This is
6: a Fox News alert. Dolly Parton has died. I'm Lisa Brady. A family statement just posted on social media confirming the loss of an American icon.
11: Dolly Parton was a singer, songwriter, actor, businesswoman, and philanthropist. Born the fourth of 12 children in 1946 in Locust Ridge, Tennessee, Parton was a pioneer for women in country music. Her biggest hits include 9 to 5, Jolene, Here You Come Again, and I Will Always Love You. She was inducted into the Country Music and Rock and Roll Halls of Fame, won multiple Grammys, was awarded the National Medal of Arts, and received the Recording Academy's Lifetime Achievement Award. Her Imagination Library has distributed more than 280 million free books to kids worldwide, and her theme park, Dollywood, has entertained millions since it opened in 1986. Tanya J. Powers, Fox News.
6: Dolly Parton was 80 and had suffered health issues recently. Her family says she died peacefully. Again, Dolly Parton dead at 80. Retaliation and outreach. Canada slapping new tariffs on American goods in response to higher U.S. tariffs that kicked in after trade talks broke down. Ontario Premier Doug Ford telling Fox Business the dispute will lead to layoffs of auto workers. However, he's also saying that he feels the best path would be to reach a deal. Now, the new Canada tariffs on U.S. goods include steel, cheese, and seafood. Canada is acknowledging, though, this will cause pain there as well, offering a support package to impacted workers and businesses. President Trump argues Canada has been treating some U.S. products unfairly for years and has threatened another tariff increase in January. 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
6: The president's facing some pushback in his own party over a plan for imported beef.
13: Nebraska Senator Deb Fischer and Montana Senator Tim Sheehy among some Republicans who say his intentions are good, but that President Trump's plan that's not finalized to allow up to 300,000 metric tons of imported ground beef to enter the U.S. over 90 days at a low cost without triggering out-of-quota tariffs could hurt American ranchers. The president's goal, immediate price cuts at the grocery store amid a 75-year low beef supply shortage driven by drought and of late a ban on Mexican imports over parasite infections, which has surged the average price for ground beef to about $6.90 per pound.
6: Fox's Jeff Manasso, the temporary import plan is separate from action earlier this year, allowing increased beef imports from Argentina. Cattle ranchers say rebuilding the U.S. herd may take years. A new record for ICE arrests. Nearly 50,000 people taken into custody in July by Immigration and Customs Enforcement. The highest single monthly total of the second Trump term in government figures reviewed by the Associated Press. Despite a shift in strategy after a high-profile crackdown in large cities that stirred controversy and deadly confrontations, a New York state law restricting cooperation with ICE is now in effect.
14: Local police will assist ICE only if a real crime has been committed. But on civil immigration matters, ICE is on their own.
6: Governor Kathy Hochul warning police departments and sheriff's offices that don't comply could face legal action. Recapping the very sad news that Dolly Parton has died, the iconic songwriter, singer, and actor, and humanitarian was

0: help with punctuation or?
1: No, I'm pretty good with punctuation. I actually am very good at finding other people's typos. So when my editor goes through and edits it, I'm always like, this needs a capital M. And I think I kind of drive him crazy.
0: Okay.
1: But they take out, I definitely like put in some racy language and they take that out. They soften the
0: Daily Mail is trying to be a little less racy.
1: Yeah.
0: So I'm struck by this. Let's big picture.
1: Okay.
0: Hakeem Jeffries has a meeting with Jared Kushner.
1: Yeah.
0: Okay.
1: Probably a good start.
0: What's wrong with that? Both sides are outraged. We're Democrats more than Republicans. Democrats can't believe it. That means they're trying to soften you up. You're here to prosecute. You're there to impeach. Republicans are, hey, we didn't lose the House. Why are you giving in? So,
1: well, if you do lose the House, there's that guy. Who is that guy?
0: That's Craig Carton.
1: From
0: WFAN. Yeah.
1: Wow, that's a big deal.
0: He's coming to OutKick. He's coming
1: to
0: OutKick.
1: So good hustle. There's Gary Schreier. Yeah. Good hustle, Gary.
0: He can't really hear.
1: Go hit the showers.
0: So I mean, does
1: but if you do lose the House, like Jared Kushner is a negotiator. Like, he is a bring the two sides together person.
0: But
1: like,
0: does the outrage
1: get out of this?
0: Right. Does the outrage show you that both sides are going to be afraid to, once they become a majority, whatever it is, to ever do any type of deal?
1: Yeah, it's really stupid. Like, I'm fine with it in that I love an impasse in Congress because we spend less money. That's why I like it. I don't like this dug in, you're either on my side or you're dead to me. Like, we have to somehow get past that mentality.
0: Right.
1: Like, it is so far past time that we do that. When I do my live shows, like I'm doing big live shows this weekend in Tacoma, Washington at Tacoma Comedy Club. When I do my live shows, I do a 45-minute set with PowerPoint. It is so much fun. I tell stories about MTV. Mm-hmm. I tell some really racy stories that my Daily Mail editor has never seen. Tell some stuff about my daughter in college, which resonates more than anything. The number one question I get
0: is,
1: how can you stand sitting next to Jessica Tarlov? Without fail.
0: No.
1: Okay. Or how dumb is Jessica Tarlov? Or... how often do you want to punch Jessica Tarlov in the face? And I answer things like, I like Jessica. She's my friend. Jessica Tarlov is a PhD. I could call her Dr. Tarlov if she were like Dr. Jill Biden. She's not, thank God. Mm-hmm. And of course, I don't want to punch Jessica Tarlov.
0: Right. I get that a lot, too.
1: Yeah.
0: And I don't even sit next to her that often.
1: I tell people, we don't talk about politics. We talk about our kids. We talk about sports. We gossip about work. Wink. And, you know, we talk about every aspect of life outside of politics. And we have a great friendship. More people need to know how to do that. And the ones who are in politics, there is so much common ground between individual legislators. There are so many bills that are written by Democrats and Republicans that don't make it to the docket. That maybe should, maybe shouldn't. But the point is there is so much more cooperation than anyone lets on. So the outrage is phony and it's exhausting.
0: So Hakeem Jeffries, after this came out on Sunday, had to find a camera. Here's what he said in his green Yankee hat, which the Yankees should not have a green Yankee hat.
1: Well, maybe for St. Patrick's Day.
0: Cut 43.
2: What's up, y'all? Just finished up an event here in the community in Brooklyn. I want to give you a little real talk on this Jared Kushner situation. He asked for a meeting, and I took it to discuss the affordability crisis that exists that is not a hoax. At the same period of time, I shouldn't have to say it, but I am. No one is going to get a pass. We're going to hold every single member of the Trump cartel accountable, beginning on day one. If you're stealing from the American people, shortchanging the American people, or screwing over the American people, you're going to be held accountable.
1: How does that lower my rent payment? How does that lower the price of gas? How does that lower my insurance? How does that do anything that people really care about? Like, sure, there are a lot of Democrats who hate President Trump.
0: I've noticed.
1: But still, those people, if they are in their own affordability crisis, that's what you're going to do? Like, impeachment, the Trump cartel, like, tough guy language?
0: Well,
1: like,
0: I mean,
1: where's your agenda? This is why the DSA is winning. This is it, right there.
0: But you know they want to prosecute Trump, too.

0: So they will do that.
1: Oh, they want to shred the Constitution. They don't even want a president.
0: So Catherine Clark is a minority whip. How did she respond to this deal? Cut 45.
2: We are going to hold the crooks accountable. Okay. And so we will work with the White House. That's going to be part of our job and priorities.
0: So
1: Which is it?
0: Yeah.
1: Hard to have that one both ways.
0: You know, there's a Democrats who said one of the worst things that could happen is for them to win the House.
1: Yeah.
0: Because they'll focus on Trump. Where if they're not, they'll focus on an agenda.
1: Yeah.
0: And they're going to be fighting Trump. And look, he's not going to get impeached. You can say whatever you want. Do an investigation. You could be outraged. And then they're going to say, wait, we're done with 2 years. Like Gavin Newsom and this guy, John Ossoff, is fighting Trump. They go, wow, he's taking a page from Newsom's book. Well, what did Newsom get with that?
1: Newsom lower poll ratings.
0: Yeah, right.
1: Like he is absolutely evaporated in Democrat presidential polling.
0: Mm-hmm.
1: And it's like, it hasn't worked. Like the knee pads and, you know, the stupid posting in Trump's voice on X, like all of it is so useless and people see right through it. That's a problem. Like when you build your agenda on, you know, I hate Trump and we have an affordability crisis and all you're doubling down on is the I hate Trump part, he's not going to be president after 2028. Like you got to have more than that. That's why their party has been eaten from within.
0: You know what's interesting is, maybe it's Trump, but I remember when George W. Bush, we had the economic crisis, John McCain's running for president against Barack Obama. I don't hear anyone really ripping Bush. He was like, okay, you know, John McCain's big decision was how much should I appeal with him?
1: I'm going to suspend my campaign.
0: Yeah. Which was like, the dumbest thing.
1: And Obama's like, thank you. I'm going to keep talking to American people.
0: Yes.
1: Like,
0: yeah, I mean, that's just it. Like, would they ever think of George Bush? Now he's at like 60% approval rating because people go, I don't care about his decisions. I think he's a nice guy.
1: Yeah.
0: And I think that it sends such a great message when you see Bush 41 and Clinton getting along and Bush 43 and Clinton getting along. You hear them say nice things about each other. I think it brings the country together because you have less of the polarization because when you see less of it on top. I have a hunch. I don't know when it's going to happen, but I think it's going to be soon. Soon it's going to be cool to do deals. Soon it's going to be cool to, okay, the immigration thing. They admitted they should never collapse the border.
1: Yeah.
0: Right? Now they admit the border was open. The Mayorkas lied to us flat out. Now they admit the border's closed. Now they can't just say, we're not going to build a wall. The wall's going to be done soon.
1: Yes.
0: So everyone said you can't get a deal done about immigration so they seal the border. They actually seal the border. If Trump is smart, he'll say, everyone's concerned about everything just going back when he's done because he did anything executive orders. Let's do something on immigration reform. So Kennedy, when your daughter goes to marry that Norwegian, and you want to get him, he wants to come over here and work for a while.
1: Erling Haaland, yes. I would love for him to play soccer.
0: Even
1: here.
0: With the hair cut.
1: Don't like the haircut. Mm. Not a fan.
0: But
1: it's not a good haircut. That was my problem with it.
0: It's just a buzz.
1: But it's like it looks PC and bad. Like they did a horrible job.
0: Ugh. And we watched it. We watched it be cut and then shaved.
1: Yeah.
0: But
1: come on, man.
0: But I'd still accept him into America. I would just the easy part about immigration I would do. I'd get our first round draft picks in here and let them stay. And expand the work visas to make it to maybe longer, have a screening process. So we expand the screening process in other embassies. We get more workers here. Mm-hmm. We look at the situation when it comes to the Stanford student or the Yale student that wants to stay. We do the background screening and we say, okay, why are we training you to go back to Bangladesh?
1: Yes.
0: If you want to stay here. So I think there's could be stuff to be done. So a lot of the conservatives will say, oh, man, that Trump sold us out. And other people will say, the Democrats go, how could you possibly do a deal on this? But for the most part, the American people would be like, good. Now, all of a sudden, immigration, my passport, things could be modernized. We haven't touched it since 1980.
1: Oh, I like
0: my
1: passport.
0: Think we could do stuff like
1: that? Yes, I absolutely think there are deals to be had because Democrats who were very open border look at, you know, what's going on and like, oh, wow, maybe it is better to have some sort of flow control like every other country does.
0: Yes.
1: Like that is not that it's not a racist concept. It's actually, you know, it's like and I'm like you, I'm pro-immigration for people who want to come here, get PhDs, work hard, even seasonal labor. I am for that. And I know that is a very unpopular opinion to hold right now. But the reason we have so much illegal immigration is because we have created a black market, because it is so restrictive and confusing, and it is so difficult to move in and out of this country legally that people are just like, oh, screw it, then I'll just go around.
0: And then the flip side was, it was so easy. Why wouldn't I do that? Oh, I could stay in Ecuador. I can go to America, go to California, and no one's going to throw me out. I'm going to get paid, again, free health care.
1: Free health care. You get paid to go to college.
0: Yeah.
1: You get, you know, free elementary, high school, like all of it.
0: The free, and the part of the deal would be you can't do that.
1: Yes.
0: Yeah. Hey, listen, we got to get more workers in here, but you're going to get paid. They're going to get paid a wage, to competitive wage. And then they're not going to get free health care unless you're going to give it to them. Your farm's going to give it to them.
1: Hey, if you want to do that.
0: We just cut a deal.
1: Yeah.
0: But a lot of people, like every conservative listening to this right now, drove off the road. And every liberal says, no, of course we got to give people health care. And of course we have to apologize for slavery in 1865.
1: Yeah, that my family wasn't here. They were in Romania.
0: Right.
1: And they were serfs.
0: But write a check.
1: At the time.
0: You were serfs.
1: Yes.
0: How'd that pay?
1: It didn't pay well.
0: Really?
1: And then
0: that's why no one ever
1: my family finally bought a hemp farm. It was taken over by the Soviet communists in the 40s. And that's how my family ended up here.
0: It worked out for me.
1: I know. Thank God. You should call Maria, my mom, and
0: say, listen, it really saved me.
1: She doesn't watch Fox.
0: No? Mm-mm. Even when you're on?
1: I don't think so.
0: Wow. That's interesting.
1: Yeah.
0: So I want to bring up the Abdul El Sayed. Did you see the interview last night?
1: I saw parts of it.
0: And did you find it rewarding?
1: I thought Jesse did a really good job.
0: Yep.
1: I think El Sayed is creepy. Like, the fact that he was asking Jesse Waters about his genitals, I found to be off-putting. Like, then he had that question ready. He's like, oh, I really got him now. And it's like, you circumcised, like, why are you asking? Like, that's a fetish, sounds like.
0: Right. Eric didn't pull that clip. But I do have a different clip.
1: He didn't?
0: Yeah.
1: That's like the big one everyone's talking about.
0: Well, yeah. But you know what? I'm not a big groin guy.
1: Okay. All right. You know, butts and boobs, I guess, right?
0: Yes, if you don't mind. Abdul El Sayed on Medicare for All. You got to be thinking. He's a PhD. He is. He's a doctor.
1: Not a doctor. PhD. He's not an actual doctor.
0: True. But he says he chose not to practice.
1: Okay. What? He and Conrad Murray?
0: He wrote Scholar. Can we say that? I know. That's good.
1: Sure.
0: Can we say that?
1: I don't know. I don't know enough about him.
0: Because he's a Rhodes Scholar. Here he is. Now, you would think that if he's going to have a policy, he'd worked it out. Cut four.
3: You say you want socialized health care. Abdul, how much is that going to cost?
4: It's going to cost the average Michigander a whole lot less than they pay right now. But I'm just going to tell you.
3: No, but what's the price tag of the program?
4: Who voted to raise prescription drug prices 19 times, right? And so I'm just saying I want to bring your costs down. The price of the program is going to be substantially less for an everyday person who's out here who can't afford their health care and worried about losing their health care with their job.
3: Well, give me the total number.
4: Look, while you're out here trying to talk about the broader national budget, I'm a lot more interested in the everyday budgets that Michiganders are thinking about. And that's exactly the budget that Donald Trump and Mike Rogers are blowing up right now.
0: So,
1: just talking in circles. Talking in circles, not saying anything. That is the Communist Manifesto in action.
0: Roughly $7 trillion, but it's almost as big as the entire budget. It looks like Medicare for All will knock everybody, like seniors, off Medicare for All. And what do you mean that you don't like the federal budget? The money is from the federal government.
1: Yeah.
0: So I don't want to talk about the federal government. But you would just think a guy that just had worked it out that would get into detail on what he means, because he has a PhD who prides himself on the great work he did in the medical profession.
1: But they just need to keep it vague. They just need to say Medicare for All. And if you don't parrot that, then you are a heartless person who wants people to die. So my husband has a lot of experience at the VA. The VA sucks. Doesn't matter who's in charge, it still sucks. They need to essentially privatize it, give everyone vouchers, and let them go everywhere but the VA, because what they're doing, it's not working. It doesn't work for veterans. It doesn't work for older veterans. It's an awful system. And that is supposedly the gold standard of public health care. So you are going to put everyone on a single-payer system like the VA?
0: Like Canada? Like the UK?
1: Does no one remember when Bernie Sanders was the chair of the Veterans Affairs Committee and all those veterans died on wait lists trying to get into the VA and they couldn't?
0: And Kennedy, that's why Bernie Sanders never has run anything. When they gave him a chance, he fell flat on his face. When do we see you on stage?
1: Oh, I'll be in Tacoma, Tacoma Comedy Club, this Friday and Saturday. Friday at 7, Saturday 4 and 7. I will have Kennedy for President t-shirts, and it's going to be amazing.
0: All right. I hope you win.
1: Oh, thanks, Brian. That's what an endorsement.
0: Back in a moment.
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11: A key Senate race is in North Carolina. The Democratic candidate is former Governor Roy Cooper, who won the state by 5 points in 2020. But in 2024, President Trump won the Tar Heel State by 3 points. What about this year? Our Fox News survey of North Carolina voters shows Cooper leads Republican Michael Whatley by 9 points. Some of that is because of greater party loyalty among Democrats. 97% back Cooper, while 87% of Republicans support Whatley. Plus, independents favor the Democrat. Another thing Cooper has in his favor is his personal rating. 54% of North Carolinians have a favorable view of him, compared to 40% for Whatley. And by an 8-point margin, more Democrats than Republicans say they're extremely motivated to vote. We hope you're motivated to visit our homepage, foxnews.com/poll. I'm Dana Blanton. That's your Poll Parade.
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13: 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In a 1990 interview, Albert gave his impression of President Harry Truman.
14: 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But he had certain qualities that made him an unusual president. 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
1: Hi, everybody. I just want to remind you, United in the States, my brand new book is coming out October 13th. It's going to be on a Tuesday. I'm going to have a special along with it on Fox Nation. You'll see it on the channel. And if you want to see me on stage where I bring it to life, we've got six different stories, the six crucial moments that forge the American miracle. I'm going to bring all six of those moments in America's past to life to celebrate America 250. I'll be in Westbury, Long Island, and then I'll be the day before in New Jersey, and then prior to Red Banks, New Jersey, and then I'll be in Jacksonville as well as Clearwater, and then in St. Louis. Just go to BrianKilmeade.com. Hope to meet you in person. 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So when we come back, we're going to talk about what's happening with this Scott Bessent move to strangle Iran now economically, knowing that military remains an option. 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
6: Let me be clear. Any entity that facilitates money laundering on behalf of Iran will be removed from the U.S. dollar system. The clock just started ticking.
7: Operation Economic Outcast is fully in stride right now. Although every secondary, anybody doing business with Iran hasn't felt the wrath yet. Voluntarily, they're supposed to pull out like the UAE did over the weekend. Benham Bentaleboo joins us right now, senior director of the Defense, the Freedom of the Defense of Democracies Iran program. Benham, welcome back.
8: Great to be with you. Good morning.
7: What do you think of Scott Bessent's program?
8: Listen, I think it's quite impressive. He cast a really wide net, and concurrent with his statement about this economic D-Day and the threat, and I would really say the promise of secondary sanctions was a massive designation volley by the Treasury Department at the same time. About 60 entities, including ships, ship owners, those engaged in oil smuggling. So this is pretty important stuff. But I would say the part that's least paid attention to is the five sectors the Secretary of the Treasury laid out that have been places where the regime has busted sanctions in the past and clearly shows that the U.S. government under the Trump administration has done its homework and is preparing to sanction this broader threat architecture. So quite impressive. It's a shot across the bow. A lot more to come, I think.
7: Slap sanctions on 60 different entities and individuals, and we'll find out. Also, cracking down on crypto. That's where a lot of the IRGC has been moving their money and holding it, right?
8: Absolutely. You know, cryptocurrency, digital assets, digital wallets, that whole space is one of those five sectors. So again, really, the government has done its homework as to how the Islamic Republic has been able to breathe, how it's been able to export oil, and most importantly, how it's been able to repatriate revenues, even though it's been cut off from the formal financial system through these different informal means and sectors, such as, of course, the crypto space. So again, kudos to the folks at the Treasury Department who identified this, have done the clinical homework based on real targeted financial intelligence, and I think is a growth space for the U.S. government to be able to punish those who are trying to get around the strength of the U.S. dollar.
7: So, Ben, who are the countries that deal with Iran right now? Who are the countries for the most part? It looks like China is the most consequential, remains their largest oil customer, above board and below board. We know they're coming in September, President Xi is. How aggressive should we be, and do you think we will be, on China not buying their oil?
8: Well, I think we should be fairly aggressive, even though the Chinese have proven in the past that they do respond to market incentives anyway. The art of the deal for the Trump administration is how to get the Chinese to sell out the Islamic Republic for the right price. And the key word there is for the right price, because how the Iran sanctions issue, the threat of secondary sanctions, and the real threat potentially against moving against foreign financial institutions, particularly in mainland China, that's something that's going to have to be nested and racked and stacked in terms of the list of the priorities the president has with the Chinese based on the U.S. national interest. I mean, as you know, other things include safety in the Pacific and perhaps most importantly for the U.S., where the administration has been racking up some wins, cooperation on fentanyl, where the cooperation is good but could be significantly better. So I think the president is really going to have to learn how to fit in the Iran issue into the larger China challenge. But that doesn't mean he has to hold back on sanctions. If anything, there's a whole bunch of regional countries that could, be finger wagged and subject to sanctions. But more importantly, a whole host of industries and networks, such as those who provide fuel to Iranian ships, for example, those who provide insurance, and those who actually own the shipbuilding and the shipping companies that are tied to the Islamic Republic's illicit exports of oil.
7: So Pakistan is one. They just cut an informal trade deal with Iran while trying to be a mediator and pretending as if they got both sides' best interest in mind. Should we be looking at Pakistan as a mediator? Shouldn't we be pressuring them to cut off trade?
8: Well, I certainly think we should be making sure that no country in the region is adding layers of trade. The model to follow here is the UAE, which unfortunately in the past had retained significant workarounds to U.S. sanctions and was previously a major importer of Iranian petrochemicals. Now their statements and their intention, and I think post-war their sincerity, about trying to pivot away from the Islamic Republic. That's a model to really be able to follow. The Pakistanis, I think, are doing the exact opposite. We shouldn't be doubling down when it comes to diplomatic or economic ties. We should be severing them, because that's, after all, what maximum pressure is all about.
7: I want you to hear what Abdul El Sayed said about this conflict. Cut 35.
9: But you brought up the war. Are you glad the Ayatollah is dead?
10: Yeah, I mean, look, he was a terrible person, but that's beyond the point. The bigger question is, should we have gone to war in the first place? So, look, I just want to be clear with you, right? I mean, I'm never going to defend the Iranian regime, but I am going to defend the idea that we probably shouldn't be fighting wars we don't know how to get out of. I mean, look, I understand selective memory about history, but we had a JCPOA that was well negotiated, that actually had nuclear nonproliferation far more securely than what we have right now, after having gone to war for the better part of 6 months.
7: So I want you to take that on, and the JCPOA, which I hear every Democrat bring up as if we don't remember that Ben Cardin, Chuck Schumer, Senator Menendez, and others wouldn't vote for it because it would have expired by now anyway.
8: Exactly. And forgive me, I was chuckling there, because this is a trope that many have brought out to, I think, unfairly criticize the Trump administration, including a heck of a lot of former Obama era veterans. You know, we haven't forgotten, as Americans, as taxpayers, as voters, that it was the Obama administration that literally put pallets of cash on a plane and sent it to the world's foremost state sponsor of terrorism. Syrians, for example, haven't forgotten that it was the blind eye that America turned to the Assad regime's butchery in Syria, brought about by the Russians and the Iranians, by the way, that actually created a migration crisis in Europe that changed demographics and politics on the European continent for so many years to come. We haven't forgotten, by the way, that the Islamic Republic, which now actually has been firing its missiles from those underground depots that apparently even not all U.S. bombers have reached, that it was built and sustained and grown with the sanctions relief and the money that the regime felt so comfortable flexing mere months after the JCPOA. So there are so many own goals of strategic proportions here that when it comes to the JCPOA, that if a political candidate for office is claiming to not defend the regime and then pivoting to the JCPOA, something which gave this regime billions of dollars and a new financial lifeline, I, for one, think they should not be taken seriously when it comes to foreign policy and defense of the national interest.
7: So, Ben, what do you think is going to happen next? My sense is that around October, they're going to start trying to inflict casualties on our guys, because Donald Trump has been the worst president from their perspective, which means from America's perspective, foreign policy versus Iran, the best. And they want to see him damaged in his last 2 years. So don't you look for something like that?
8: You know, absolutely. And these guys aren't quiet about it. Across the Iranian, quote unquote, podcast space, these official and unofficial commentariat that they have in the Islamic Republic, all of them are keen to make him pay a price, earliest at the midterms, and perhaps even sooner than that at the pump. And that means get ready for Iranian escalation. So what the president has to prepare for is not the failure of his new sanctions policy, but the victory of it. The fact that there will be a macroeconomic crunch, the fact that the maritime blockade will reduce Iranian exports, the fact that many multinational businesses are going to pick doing businesses with America over business with the Islamic Republic of Iran. And ultimately here, the regime is going to escalate to try to get out of the box. So we have to keep the military option waiting and not let this terrorist regime be able to pull an October surprise against the president, who's been the most effective against them compared to all others from the U.S. in the past 47 years. So keep your eye on the fall.
7: I'm looking at a lot of the Arab to English newspapers and publications, and there's all types of talks going on. Qatar is trying to get involved. Pakistan's talking to the Iranians. We know Oman and Iran are talking. Qatar is trying to tell Iran that you can't charge tolls. America's never put up with it. So we're seeing a lot of euphoria of activity. Is there any avenue of talks that you would pursue?
8: You know, actually, I think the president should and should be seen as publicly pushing away from the table. The problem is, you know, when the U.S. publicly pushes away, so many in the region try to hedge and act on America's behalf, even though we may not have necessarily authorized them to. I think the president should retain the bully pulpit, you know, should continue to communicate from Truth Social. But I believe there's no deal to be had with a terrorist regime that is not just trying to kill the president, but as we just saw reportedly on Iranian state TV, is airing videos of threats to his own son. There really is no deal to be had here. They're trying to simply make him pay a price, and we shouldn't reward them for it by coming to the negotiating table.
7: When it comes to these interceptors that would keep the Gulf states safe, there seems to be a massive push to get more affordable interceptors into the theater. What could you tell us about that, Ben?
8: There's a massive push, and USG is indeed in talks with major defense contractors about trying to expedite that which has actually been expended in the course of this conflict, as well as the stocks that we may need for future conflicts. And obviously, that is going to be a time span measured, unfortunately, in years rather than months. But let's think about more creative options if the fighting continues, about how to go on the offensive and how to more cheaply go on the defensive. On the defensive side, the Ukrainians have a lot to teach us and a lot to teach our Gulf partners in the region, for example, about how to fight low and slow drones with also low and slow drones and low and slow interceptors rather than expensive ones that have to be fired from missile launchers and things that cost somewhere in the category of $3 to $5 million per projectile. So a lot to learn from our Ukrainian friends. I would further those ties. And also going on the offensive, not a lot of things in the Islamic Republic need to be hit with a B-2, but many of them creatively could be subject to drone strikes. So to flip the script on the Islamic Republic and make them face a persistent threat.
7: Yes. If there are to amp up military action, what targets should we be hitting? And what do you think they would, what have we avoided to this point and makes you confounded that we have?
8: Well, I'm not going to lie. I haven't served in uniform and I'm not going to play armchair general, but I will tell you one thing. During the course of the 40-day war, the Israelis had begun to hit a series of targets that you might call the repression apparatus, the besieged, the law enforcement forces, even the judiciary of the Islamic Republic. Uncle Sam did not weigh in on that effort. That, I think, actually could be a key effort if indeed there is renewed fighting and if indeed the Islamic Republic does lead with its chin and starts targeting our interests, our assets, or our allies in the region. That would flip the script, level the playing field, and actually pave the way potentially for the Iranians to take back to the streets again. It's, you know, in my view, absolutely unrealistic to want Iranians or to seek Iranians to come out again, given what happened this January, without helping them level the playing field first. And despite all the wars that the regime is fighting at the moment, the one it's the most afraid of is the one closest to home, the battle for the street.
7: Wow. Ben Talablu, thanks so much. Senior Director of the FTD's Iran program. Thanks, Ben.
8: Pleasure. Great to be with you.
7: Back in a moment.
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1: Both countries are very dependent on that trade. And the fact of the matter is, in terms of the trade deficit, that comes just from heavy oil, crude, that we export from Canada for our refineries. They can't use any other kind of crude. And so when you take out that critical crude, we actually have a surplus with Canada for those who take trade deficit and surpluses so seriously. So I think they're going to find a way to tamp this thing down. But these threats just create uncertainty, which hurts economic growth and investment. So remember, tariff is another word for tax, and putting taxes on products means there's less economic activity.
2: That, of course, is Steve Forbes, and they're talking about the Canadian-U.S. Rift, which is now, we're trying to work out some things, going to eliminate some tariffs. They were the one, Canadians and the Chinese were the only ones to retaliate against us when we looked to rebalance trade on Liberation Day, and then we since have walked things back, worked out deals. The courts got involved, and now the president's tariffing again. So he's doing retaliatory tariffs on Canada for not coming to the table sincerely. It looks like Canada, they say, is falsely claiming that we changed the circumstances at the last minute. We didn't, according to some reports. I don't know what to believe. I'll find out directly for tomorrow's show, I promise. One major sticking point was the auto sector. Canada says the U.S. would gradually undermine Canadian vehicle production, even though the U.S. and Canadian auto industries operate through deeply interdependent supply chains. But one thing they don't like is we want to pull the Ontario production of the F-150 and all the Ford trucks. We want to pull that out of Ontario and bring it back to our country by putting tariffs on it and make it more economically infeasible to do it in Canada. And they said, oh, we don't want to do that. Now, that's part of the give and take. They are trying to bring production home, especially in Mexico, but Canada too. And Carney said Canada will retaliate on September 8th now, since everything fell apart, with brand new tariffs. They say we'll get dollar for dollar. So the dispute has shifted now from conventional tariff negotiation into a broader confrontation over autos, energy, critical minerals, and Canadian economic sovereignty. There is this story out there that Jameson Greer had the deal done, and Peter Navarro and Howard Lutnick found out about it, and they started screaming at him, what are you doing? The deal is stupid. We're not giving in on these things. And then the talks fell apart. So if that's true, president's got to step in there, find out who's right. And I think he put a lot of faith in Jameson Greer. It's hard to upend him in the middle of these talks. And if they want other guys to have a final say in it, they should be in the talks when they're actually working out the deal. So Jameson Greer was in wall-to-wall negotiations for over a week, got close to landing a deal, and then it all fell apart. So I'm not sure. Here is Prime Minister Carney. Cut 19.
3: When the Americans go to the negotiation table first with the right attitude towards our industries and a true partnership, of course we'll come to the negotiating table.
2: Doug Ford, who's Premier of Ontario, cut 20.
4: Watch how he does cartwheels and he shouts and screams when we put the surcharge on. Matter of fact, I can't wait.
2: So Doug Ford's a wise guy, and he considers himself a conservative, but he says that we are getting electricity from Ontario, and now he's going to put a surcharge on. I have no idea why we need electricity from Ontario. Why are we doing that? That makes absolutely no sense. Here's what Scott Bessent said, cut 22.
5: I think he would like Canada to come to the table and negotiate in good faith. They were offered quite a good deal last week. They chose to reject it. Unfortunately, Prime Minister Carney rose to power on an anti-American, anti-Trump platform. I believe he was more than 20 points behind. And, you know, he seems to have gone back to his old playbook. And I think one has to ask oneself, is he trying to benefit himself, the Liberal Party, or the Canadian people? Because they were offered a very good job.
2: So I know the Dairy Bonders, the Dairy Association, Liquor Association, they want a deal done. They're both paying the price on both sides of the board. Stephen Vaughn, former general counsel to the U.S. Trade Representative, weighed in on what Canada is getting away with. Cut 26.
6: So the president has identified three big issues. One, they're discriminating against U.S. alcoholic goods. Two, they're discriminating against U.S. motor vehicles. And three, we disagree with them over the amount of access we should receive to their dairy market, which is one of the most protected markets in the world. Those are the three issues that the president identified. It sounded like they had a deal to address those three concerns, But the Canadians wanted more access to the U.S. market in terms of things like steel and autos. And that's where the negotiations really broke down.
2: See, to me, if it's steel and autos and it's a few percentage points here, do it. And then you have the USMCA right after. Why? Because the president could actually hurt Michigan and Maine and the outcome on the midterms. And I know you got to think bigger than midterms, but if president is really, the midterms will control what he does over the next 2 years. So I think it would absolutely be worth it. I do think it's a very good point that the Prime Minister of Canada got the job because he was tough on Trump. Then he gave that speech overseas and he got his approval ratings up high. But when you look around, he's actually hurting his country and hurting a lot of the trade. There was a clear imbalance between the two countries going through. But I'd much rather be dependent on Mexico and Canada than I would be on the Strait of Hormuz in the Middle East. We have enough oil and gas here and enough material to really be formidable against any Chinese hedge, any Middle East hedge. And I hope we get back to that. Make sure you keep it here on the Brian Kilmeade Show. Check me out on Fox and Friends on 6 to 9 every day and on One Nation every Sunday at 10 p.m. Eastern.
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11: This is a Fox News alert. An American legend is gone. And Lisa Brady. Dolly Parton has died. Iconic entertainer was 80 and passed away peacefully in Nashville.
12: My family and I have shared a lifetime of beautiful memories with Dolly, but so have you. She has always been on your television, your record player, your CD, and on your phone playlist, becoming an extended part of your family, whether you liked it or not.
11: A family statement read by her nephew, Brian Seaver, who says his aunt opened doors for her family and for generations of singers, songwriters, musicians, and dreamers around the world.
12: By her example, we believe that anything was possible. She never saw a door she couldn't open, and the doors she opened made and changed history.
11: She wrote hundreds of songs, but was also an actress, businesswoman, and philanthropist. President Trump says there will never be anyone like her, just announcing flags will be lowered to half staff for 1 week in her honor. Canada slapping new tariffs on American goods, including steel, cheese, and seafood, a response to higher U.S. tariffs that kicked in after trade talks broke down. Ontario Premier Doug Ford tells Fox Business's Lydia Hu the dispute will lead to layoffs in the auto sector.
13: He has been at the center of the back and forth with President Trump. Yesterday, Ford even said about Trump, "I just don't like the guy." But today, Ford acknowledged it got a little heated, and now he says he wants a deal.
4: We buy more agricultural products than anywhere in the world, tied with Mexico, and we want to buy more, and we want to ship more, no matter if it's our aluminum or our steel or our high-grade nickel that we ship down, and aluminum as well, and so on and so forth. So I think the best thing to do is get a deal.
13: And Canadian officials also acknowledged today that this trade fight will hurt them.
11: America is listening to Fox News.
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11: They're getting closer to closing arguments in the trial of a Massachusetts mom charged with murdering her young children.
16: The prosecution's witness, the forensic psychologist Dr. Kirk Heilbronn, finished his testimony for the day, and he says that Lindsay Clancy is criminally responsible for killing her three children. He says that despite her mental illness, she maintained control, saying she wanted to kill herself and wanted to kill her children because she didn't want to leave them motherless.
11: Fox's Brian Yanez. The defense claims postpartum psychosis. Pennsylvania is suing Snapchat, accusing the platform of addicting children and putting them at risk.
17: Snapchat ingrains in our kids' mentality. The more I am on Snap, the more friends I will have, and the more socially accepted I will be.
11: State Attorney General Dave Sunday also argues the app's disappearing messages feature encourages dangerous usage. He has already sued TikTok over addiction claims. Snapchat has argued lawsuits don't take its safety features into account. This as the latest social media addiction trial continues in California with Meta accused of knowingly trying to get kids hooked.
18: Former Meta data scientist George Voloshenko worked on Instagram's well-being team in 2022, developing tools that he said were designed to help young users pump the brakes on long sessions of scrolling, liking, and DMing. Voloshenko told the jury he wanted those safety features to be the default setting so that young users would have to actively opt out. But he said that idea was rejected because it could hurt Meta's core engagement numbers and ultimately its bottom line. Meta's lawyer challenged Voloshenko's expertise in teen mental health and pointed out the company had many qualified people working on the issue.
11: Fox's Claudia Cowan in Oakland. Meta lost two trials over child safety concerns earlier this year. An hour to the close on Wall Street. Stocks remain higher. The Dow up 146. I'm Lisa Brady, Fox News.
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21: Here's your forecast for the PD for Tuesday, August the 25th. Another warm and humid day outside. Might be the warmest day of the week, as a matter of fact. 90 degrees with a 55% chance of afternoon rain. Tomorrow, you can expect 88 with a 55% chance of rain. Thursday will be 88 with a 67% chance of rain.
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7: All right, we have a lot going on. Again, our condolences to Dolly Parton's family. Our best if you're in South Carolina. The runoff today, it's going to be a turnout election. Very, very close. A tenth of a point, according to Robert Gahely Trafalgar. Now, remember, that also has a margin of error of 3-4 points like every poll. So you can't hold anybody to it. You know, I've got an unbelievable story I'm going to share with you later in the program. And it's when you hear it, you'll be shocked. I'll tell you about that coming up.
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0: Listen, to mark now, this is the 25th anniversary year of 9/11/01. Our friends at the Tunnel to Towers Foundation, they are embarking on what is the most comprehensive commemoration in their history, one that honors the past, serves those in need today, educates generations for tomorrow. And at the heart of this is what they're calling their Steel Across America nationwide campaign that will transport a 24-foot steel beam recovered from the World Trade Center. And they're bringing it to communities all across the country. And they're doing it from May through September. It is a powerful symbol of reverence, resilience. They're visiting landmark locations and sporting events and town squares. They're trying to create moments of connection for those that lived through 9/11, like me, and educational opportunities for those too young to remember. And there's a whole generation that doesn't know much about 9/11. Now, this journey represents a lot more than remembrance. It is a bridge between generations and a reminder that the spirit of service that is embodied by the FDNY and all first responders, and Frank Siller, my friend, his brother, his firefighter brother, Steven Siller, his youngest brother, like so many others, were killed that day. And he has taken up this cause to do good and never forget. And they can't do any of this without your help and support. You can donate a car, land, a big donation, or just give up two Starbucks a month and join their $11 a month program, which is the heart and soul of what makes this program so successful. Please go to their website, the letter T, the number two, the letter T.org. The letter T, the number two, the letter T.org for the Tunnel to Towers Foundation.
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0: All right, our final moments with Sam Whiting and Luis Rivera. Sadly, Luis's daughter, who's 9 years old, goes to the bathroom. They had already complained about a biological male in women's bathrooms. And it's really remarkable that nobody seems to care, and the school is not doing a thing to protect them, although Donald Trump did put in place very specific statutes, as we've been talking about, against such a thing. So I think that they might get some help from the DOJ, and I'm hoping, and I'll explain that in a minute. Well, let me ask you this. Harmeet Dhillon and Leo Terrell are friends of mine. Have you contacted either one of them? I mean, you know, heading up the civil rights division of the DOJ, have you talked to them?
1: We have not had any direct contact with them, but we have had contact with individuals inside the Department of Education.
0: I'll tell you what I'm going to do for both of you. Linda, I want you to help me pull this off, if you don't mind. Sam and Louis, stay on the line. And yep. I am going to contact Leo 2.0 Terrell, who's a very dear friend. Harmeet Dhillon is serious about her job, and we will make them both keenly aware of who you are, what this case is about, and see if we can't spur some type of involvement to protect, you know, in your case, Louis, your little 9-year-old daughter. This is completely unacceptable. It's just wrong on so many different levels. And again, it's like a topic I never thought when I started in radio that I'd ever be talking about. It's insane. So if you guys stay on the line, we'll get that information to you and we'll make the introduction, okay? I hope that helps.
2: Thank you, Sean. Appreciate your time.
1: Thank you much.
0: You bet. My pleasure. It's not something I should ever have to do, to be honest, but I mean, it's sad. 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
8: The major averages rising as tech stocks bounce back ahead of NVIDIA's big earnings release on Wednesday. Falling treasury yields and oil prices boosting investor sentiment. NVIDIA stock was up 2%, the AI darling snapping its seven-session losing streak. Investors are looking to NVIDIA's earnings for AI growth signals. Chip stocks driving Tuesday's gain. Shares of Advanced Micro Devices rising 5% following an upgrade from Raymond James analysts. Falling oil prices easing inflation worries, with West Texas Intermediate crude settling over $82. The Dow up 160 points, the Nasdaq higher by 171, S&P 500 up 24. Shares of Dick's Sporting Goods sinking over 30%, marking its largest percentage decline on record. The sports retailer's second quarter earnings came in below expectations, and Dick's cut its annual profit outlook. That's your Fox Business Report. I'm Hillary Barsky, invested in you.
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0: I 25 to the top of the hour. Yes, Scott Shannon, thank you. News information you'll never get from the corrupt, abusively biased legacy media mob. They just won't give it to you. They're not going to tell the truth about all that Trump has done since he got back in office. They're not going to tell you the truth about these radicals that now run the Democratic Party. It's pathetic. We have the worst information crisis I think we've ever had. Listen, anti-Semitism, it's sad what's happening. You see it rising worldwide. You see it on college campuses, even in the halls of Congress. You hear it on the airwaves. You know, everybody has their own talk show these days. You got to be discerning. And it's just pathetic because, you know, if you look at October 7th and you extrapolate out and compare our population to Israel's, they have, what, less than 9 million people. That would be like 40,000 dead Americans in a day. And then people get mad because Israel fights back. What would you do if America lost 40,000 people in a day? Never mind the rape, the kidnapping, the torture, the beheadings that also took place. I mean, unbelievable. Sadly, in this country, synagogues, schools, community centers, they have to strengthen their security because the threat is real. The hatred is real. But the people of Israel, they're fighting for their survival. And so many people have been hit either by Iran or their proxies with these cluster bombs and ballistic missiles. They target densely populated areas. So many thousands of people lost homes. They need bare basic assistance, some humanitarian assistance, food, water, shelter, clothing, medications, you name it. The elderly, they can't get out. They've created mobile medical clinics to help them. And they're on the ground doing the hard work, but they can't do it without our support and our help. And first, the International Fellowship of Christians and Jews, they want your prayers for the safety of the Jewish people. They want to help. We should all stand together to fight virulent anti-Semitism. But they also need donations to help all the people that are in dire need right now. Please go to their website. It's one word, prayifcj.org. That's prayifcj.org. I'm not sure if you saw this last night, if you were watching my TV show, Linda, but Brianna Lyman asking people about the Lindsey Clancy trial. Did you happen to see this? Now, this is the mother that admitted to strangling one after another three little children. This is the case. Now, I get it that there are mitigating circumstances. I believe postpartum depression, for example, is real. Postpartum depression psychosis, I believe, is also real. Apparently, one doctor was prescribing one, you know, medication, and these medications can often be very, very strong. I get that part, that there were 13 of them that they found in her body. She has her husband leave the house, and she's obviously, to me, that sounds premeditated. That's my take. And I'm not saying that this woman is not mentally ill and that she wasn't seeking help, as people have testified to in the trial. However, I don't think this woman should ever walk the streets again, ever, under any circumstances. But so many people have come out and they never talk about the kids. They only talk about, well, the poor mother. The poor mother that strangled three kids, you know, one after another. So it really is troubling to me. Listen.
13: Lindsey Clancy is on trial right now for allegedly killing her three children. It's kind of taken social media by storm. What are your thoughts on this case?
14: Well, I see a lot of theories online. I think it touches upon things that are really important to women, postpartum depression, mental health, the healthcare system in general. So I think those are all things that people have passionate views on. So it's easy to see why they care a lot about the case.
15: I think that simultaneously has to be a recognition of the fact that the medical system did fail her and failed to recognize the symptoms that would lead to suction action. However, there still has to be accountability for taking those actions.
16: I don't think she has to be in jail, locked away. I feel like she needs to be somewhere where she can get the proper care, like mental institution, something along those lines.
17: This case is going to be a hallmark case in the way that we end up treating mental health and we end up diagnosing mental health.
18: I think overall there's a major mental health crisis in this country that we have refused to acknowledge since the 80s, and we refuse to put any money towards it.
19: I don't know. It's just, and there's too many inconsistencies that came out in the trial where I believe that she didn't do it.
0: Linda, as I listen to these responses, and I, this has gone viral, this whole case, and we're getting near closing arguments, and that's then it's going to be in the hands of the jury. I don't think they're going to get what the prosecution is asking for. We'll see. However, I find that the children never getting mentioned hardly ever is very troubling to me.
1: Well, I will give you 2 points to this story. The first one is postpartum depression is very real, and it's very serious, and it's very sad. It's also at its most acute 6 to 8 weeks after you give birth, and then you figure out what's wrong and you try to work on it and yada, yada, yada. She strangled a child that was 5. Her youngest child is 8 months. So I'm going to push back a little bit on the postpartum claim. I'm not a doctor. I'm not claiming to be one, but I am saying that there is a
20: there seems to be this idea that it's okay to say we have mental health problems. And as a result, we are unable to stand trial, unable to serve time, cannot be held accountable for our actions. Well, Cora and Dawson and Callan, her three children, don't get a say. Her husband has already remarried. He's moved on because it's 3 years later and he's getting on with his life. And now this woman is going to sit there and say, like the last one was like, I don't even think she did it. She's already admitted to doing it. And the psychologist that took the stand today said, he goes, you know, it's weird because when people have these psychotic breakdowns, there were typically things that they said prior to the breakdown that they say again during the breakdown. She said everything for the first time when this happened. I just think some people have evil in them. To strangle a child, to watch a child's last breath leave their body and take their lives is evil. There is no other way around it. I don't care how sick she is. She should get the electric chair,
0: okay,
20: in my opinion.
0: I'm not sure. She should never see the light of day, because if you're that sick that you go to that length and you have a psychotic break, there's no assurance down the line that that's not going to happen again. I think there's always evil involved.
20: Without question.
0: Any murder, any killing.
20: And 100%
0: right. But nobody wants to talk about that part. I'm sure people, when they say get the mental health, then you're going to have some shrink someplace, somewhere. Oh, she's stable now. She's been stable the last 5 years. Let her out. You know, just like the guy Hinckley, John Hinckley, who tried to assassinate Ronald Reagan, you know, was let out. He's out, you know, now and free. And I don't think that person should ever have gotten out of jail ever under any circumstances.
20: People. Every single person from your TV show.
0: Crazy.
20: Mental health. Mental health. We need awareness on mental health. I'm like, how about we put a value on human life? We have states now, New Jersey, we have Massachusetts, talking about having babies to term and then killing them. Everybody knows you're pregnant. Why not just give it up for adoption? Why do you need to kill it? There's something wrong with people. I don't know.
0: There is. I mean, I'm telling you, the whole debate has just ignored those three little children. And that's the problem. That's what bothers me. George in Florida, my free state. George, how are you? Glad you called.
21: Good, Mr. Hannity. How are you today?
0: I'm good, sir. What's going on? It's sad about Dolly Parton. I always liked Dolly Parton.
21: Yeah, we just saw that. That's kind of a shocker there. But we appreciate everything you do. We know you're on the front lines every day, and you're in the crosshairs of the left, and we appreciate everything you're doing on a daily basis. But what's on my mind is I was listening to some of your conversation yesterday about the WNBA, and I tried about 3 years ago, I think it was, to actually watch a game. I sat down and had my drink, sitting on the sofa, and they dimmed the lights and played the national anthem, and both teams got up and walked off. And I waited to the end of the anthem, turned the TV off, and, you know, have not watched a minute of it since. And I guess the thing that's confusing to me is, you know, they have, you know, what could be a generational player coming out. She was the all-time scoring leader in women's basketball, collegiate women's basketball. And, you know, they're, rather than promoting her, it seems like at every corner they're trying to tear her down. And it almost...
0: Well, the saddest part is they're doing it to their own detriment. I mean, you're talking about Caitlin Clark. And they still are so aggressive. And, you know, basically, you know, she's getting all these... you know, fouls, I mean, really, really aggressive behavior by other members of the WNBA when they should be happy because more people are coming to see the WNBA because of her and her talent. And, you know, you have people just looking to attack her and tear her down. She's been tough. She could have stood by Sophie. I wish she would have done that. But that, putting that aside, I mean, what they're missing is the big picture. Somebody's a star. Like, it's kind of an unwritten rule in football. You don't take out a star quarterback's leg. You just don't. And, you know, there's a certain, because understanding that stars bring people into arenas. And, okay, you know, you want to get aggressive, flagrant fouls, go for it. But it's going to, and you want to go woke, go for it. But in the end, it's going to turn people off. It's going to, at some point, they're going to all pay the price of lower attendance.
21: Well, and that And you hit the nail on, you know, that's where I'm approaching it from. You hit the nail on the head. You know, I'm in no way comparing her to the, you know, eliteness of Tiger Woods, but you look at the Tiger Woods effect on golf when he came out, you know, a lot of, you know, it was very publicized. You know, he was not well received by a lot of the players because he was getting all the attention. But, you know, during the Tiger effect, when he came in to the PGA, their total purse payout on the year was $125 million. When he left, it was over $316 million.
0: People go out to see stars. They just do. And yeah. Star players, a rising tide lifts all boats. I mean, it's crazy. Look, I'm not going to watch any league that, you know, players are taking the stand against our anthem. If they don't want to come out for the anthem, they don't want to stand, they don't want to put their hand over their heart, I'm sorry. You just check me out. It's sort of like, you know, Colin Kaepernick taking a knee. I'm not interested. And at that point, it's such a turnoff to me that I just won't pay attention to it. I watch now only the Fever, and really I'm watching for Caitlin's talent and Sophie's talent and the fact that Sophie's been so brave, bold, and outspoken, I find pretty amazing. George, I got to roll. I got to get to other callers, but I'm glad you're out there, my friend. God bless you. Back to our phones. Let's say hi to Stephen in Linda's home state, the Commonwealth of Pennsylvania. What's up, Stephen?
2: Thanks for taking my call, Sean. Appreciate everything you do every day, sir.
0: Thank you, my friend. You make it possible. What's on your mind today?
2: Inez Kanter Freedom. This, him joining the WNBA is one of the best things I have seen in a very long time.
0: It's hilarious to me. I think it's such a good play on his part. I love it.
2: Yeah. All these morons who think that men can magically become women, and they do it in, like, women's rights. All the dimwit Democrats who think that, oh, yeah, it's women's rights. And it's finally coming back to bite them in the butt, and I'm loving it.
0: I love that he was there with his T-shirt defining a woman the other night, and then he got thrown out. Because he was cheering for Sophie Cunningham. I mean, he shouldn't have gotten thrown out. One of the players on the other team was screaming at him and cussing him out. Why'd they throw him out? Unbelievable. But I'm with you. I totally love it. Stephen, PA, appreciate it, my friend. God bless you. And big time, AJ, Houston, Texas. What going on, baby? How are you, big time?
3: Big time, Sean Hannity. How you doing, man? Hey, happy...
0: I'm good. I miss you. I haven't heard from you in a year. What's going on?
3: Man, I've been working and dirking and perking and kirking. Come on! Every time I called, my phone would cut off. I don't understand. When I dialed your number, it cut off. I told my girl, I say, dang, Katie, I've been trying to call y'all. And I don't know what it is. It's probably the Democrats, Sean. That's what it is. They just don't want me to talk. That's all it is.
0: I'm telling you, I guess so. We only have about a minute and 20. It's all yours, though, my friend. Go for it.
3: Sean, that crap with the WNBA, you know what? Them people done lost their minds. You know, that's a women's game. That's a woman. And my boy, I'm glad he did do what he did. And that team, you're right, they should have got them out of there. But then the Democrats, what are they going to run on? I'm calling it again, Sean. My seconds left. We're going to have a landslide come November again. Coming to a theater with us because these idiots out here think taking the American people the wrong way. They think we're dumb. We know what's going on. It's going to happen to him again, Sean. Big time.
0: Listen, I am not taking anything for granted. I am not confident in any election until the votes are in and I hear the words, Fox News can now declare Donald J. Trump has been reelected president. Fox News has now, you know, our decision desk has decided Republicans will hold the House and the Senate. I want to hear those words. Until I do, I am assuming we're down, we're behind, the polls are phony, and we've got to go all in and understand how high the stakes are here. That's just the way I'm wired, big time. I can't change, but quick last word.
3: Love you, man, and you just hang in there and keep doing the good work.
0: All right, my friend. God bless you. We love you, AJ. Big time, AJ. Houston, Texas. Oh, man. You know, Reagan once said inflation is as violent as a mugger, as frightening as an armed robber, as deadly as a hitman. You know, I've always been a big fan of Reagan. My first vote for president was Reagan in 1980. Well, okay, we, you know, what does inflation mean? What about your retirement savings? What about the quality of your life that you're planning in your retirement? 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

0: 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We're loaded up tonight. 9 Eastern, set your DVR. Hannity on the Fox News channel. I promise news and information you will never get from the corrupt, abusively biased legacy media mob. 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

0: replace her late brother as the GOP Senate nominee. The Democratic nominee for U.S. Senate in Michigan is pushing back against attacks he says are focused on his Muslim identity instead of his policy agenda.
1: Since his Democrat Senate primary win in Michigan, Abdul El-Sayed says he's come under attack by opponents who he says have increasingly emphasized his Muslim religion.
2: There's a verse in the Quran that says, "Do not let another people's hatred for you stop you from doing justice."
1: El-Sayed also distancing himself from anti-Semitic comments made by far-left streamer Hassan Piker, who's appeared with El-Sayed, as he also works to unite progressive and establishment Democrats in November's contest against Republican Mike Rogers, a race that could help decide control of the U.S. Senate.
0: Fox's Jeff Manasso. Stocks finish higher, the Dow up 160 points, a rebound for the S&P up 24, and for the NASDAQ up 171, U.S. oil prices dipping under $82 a barrel during the session. I'm Lisa Brady, Fox News.
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4: Your overnight community broadcast with forecast for the PD stays warm with a low around 70 degrees. Tomorrow, 88 with a 55% chance of thunderstorms. Thursday, 88 and 67%. Friday, the big day, carries an 88% chance of an afternoon thunderstorm.
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0: For nearly 3,000 years, Homer's epic poem, The Iliad, has shaped the literary and moral imagination of the West. 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

0: and to find out if people were dead and getting paid, to find out if people were double dipping, to find out if they were needed. Donald Trump has cut the federal workforce by almost 300,000. Nobody's done that before. Nobody. But they went after him, brutalized Elon Musk, tried to destroy Elon Musk, and on and on and on. And now it's, look at this, the budget got bigger under Trump. And the reason is this. Once you put these programs in place, they get bigger and bigger and bigger on their own. On their own. Automatically. They just get bigger and bigger. Unless you stop them, they're not stopped. That's the point. Unless you stop them, they're not stopped. And they get bigger and bigger. And when you have illegal immigrants coming into the country, or other immigrants for that matter, who are on welfare or on the medical system and so forth and so on, the debt gets bigger and bigger and bigger and bigger. As C. Eugene Sterley of the Urban Institute explained, over decades we have wound a straitjacket policy around ourselves, especially in retirement, health, and taxation. Budget areas where now dead or retired members of Congress inscribe permanent policies. Annual decision-making and regular review have been choked off, and future generations saddled with a tab or forced to raise the revenues to meet these past promises. Brilliantly stated, unfortunately. It's true. Yeah. Trying to pass some of those these paragraphs that are dated with information that's dated, but increase public debt. We'll move on. Don't worry. We'll move on. I know it's depressing. We'll put it behind us. Pretend it's not happening until it happens, like a ton of bricks falling on our heads. Increased public debt also means increased debt servicing costs, particularly when the Federal Reserve eventually discontinues its artificially low interest rate policy. This was during Obama. And so what will the Feds do? What will the Feds do when it becomes obvious that this is simply out of control? They will raise interest rates. They will slow the economy. They will start choking off productivity. So you don't have a runaway train. The problem is they have to make a choice between a runaway train, massive inflation, or massive depression. That will be the choice. Okay, where are we going to dinner tonight? Forget about all this stuff. I'll be right back.
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0: Okay, we will move on. Now, by the way, Gregor Nordquist, who I've always liked, I haven't talked to him literally in many years. He posted something, hat tip to Michael Quinn Sullivan, something P.J. O'Rourke said, and P.J. O'Rourke was unique. He was sort of a Mark Twain of our time. He said, at the core of liberalism is the spoiled child. Miserable, as all spoiled children are, unsatisfied, demanding, ill-disciplined, despotic, and useless. Liberalism is a philosophy of sniveling brats. Now, you can replace liberalism, which is really such a kind word these days, with socialism or Marxism, even more accurately. I am really troubled by the kowtowing to people who are making demands on working Americans, on you, as well as retired Americans who've already worked and contributed to this great society and this great country, to accommodate their demands. They take out student loans, but they want us to pay for them. There are things about work, much of which they don't want to do. I can't find a job, they say. Mr. Producer, I mean, when you get out of college or high school or something, you got to work to find a job. But there are jobs that you can get. They may not be the jobs you want. They may not pay what you want, but they're jobs you can get if you put your mind to it. As you know, when I started out in radio, it was on Sundays on WABC from 12 to 2 p.m. Nobody back then wanted to do it. And you know how much I got paid? Nothing. I wanted to learn how to do it. Nothing. For 14 months. And now, we're number two in the country. That's how it works. I'll be right back. 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